0: We're the ones that watch videos from Two Pros and a Cup of Joe with Jonas Knox, Brady Quinn, and LeVar Arrington.
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1: 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You hit a ball in the gap, run. 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
11: We'll settle on a poll question here. Hour one, we'll talk some football. J.J. Watt next hour, and former Cleveland Brown Hall of Famer Joe Thomas will join us as well. Could the Cleveland Browns conceivably be 5-2 after 7 weeks? They could beat Pittsburgh. They got the Jets and the Titans. Probably lose to the Ravens. And then all of a sudden, you're 5-2. And what if they find their quarterback? What if he's right there? Deshaun Watson, under contract. Harold Reynolds. Harold Reynolds, the lead analyst for MLB Network. And you can watch him on MLB Tonight, the national pregame show throughout the postseason leading into Game 3, Phillies Braves. All right, this is what I don't understand, HR. The Phillies and the Braves had to wait until the end of the Cubs-Padres game to find out what time their game was going to be today? I mean,
12: yeah.
11: You guys were your creatures of habit here. I can't imagine going, are we playing at 2 or playing at 8?
12: It's a big difference. You know, it's funny. We had scenarios where if there was 4 games or if there was 3 games, there was 2 games.

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0: I don't know what this means, but I'm going to bring it to your attention. As of September 30th, 2026, 15 ACL ruptures. The average age of the players in the NFL, 25. 60% offensive players. 80% happened on grass surfaces. Also, 7 Achilles tendon ruptures. The average age, 26. 86% are defensive players. 70. No, I'm not done yet. 71% on the defensive line. 71% on grass surfaces. Once again, I don't know what it means, but it feels like there's more Achilles injuries now than there used to be. There's always going to be ACL or MCL, always. But with the Achilles, but also the technology of getting you back, it's weird. Feels like there's more, but they're returning quicker. Usually 8 months. 8 months or less. Yes, Ray?
1: Do you think the lack of preseason reps plays into any of this at all?
0: Yes. Yes. Because you can scrimmage, but when you play in a game, it's different. Completely different. And, you know, the fact that the preseason is really for the players who are marginal, might make the, you know, team, and, you know, the starters are just there. And then we're finding out that it's the first 4 games we kind of look at as that's the new

0: fingerprints are over ya.
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3: Right. So- All right. I think that win might have taken Ken for just a little bit right now. The schedules have been mixed up because of this pending weather coming right now. And as he said, tonight the Rummel and the Curtis game is going to be on at 8 p.m. These are two monster, great teams, great organizations, great schools, great heritage, great traditions on a great station. And Ken's going to be calling it tonight. It's going to be a lot of fun. And we're glad you're with us today. It's a little bit different because at the last minute, a lot of schools had to change their schedules because of this pending weather that's coming. And I think two or three got switched, or maybe more than that, switched to today. And some of them are actually earlier in the day. And then there's actually a game before the Rummel Curtis game. So lots going on. And if you'll check out CrescentCitySports.com, you can follow us real easy because we'll give updates of not only scores and what's going on. This is the Life Resources Bottom Line Sports Hour for a Thursday. Ken and I have been doing this for a long time. It's like no other show, especially on sports radio. Faith and sports, it's encouragement. It's good things. And we handle some of the difficult stuff, even when the wind's blowing. And if you want to jump in at any time, the number is 504-438-1067. That's the talk and the text line. That's 504-438-1067. Ken, are you back? The answer, my friend, is blowing in the wind, I think, right now. We want to remind you a lot's going on. And, of course, the Ken's. Ken Trahan's original coming on tomorrow night. It's going to be about 6 hours of some fun stuff, starting with Jude and starting with Les East at Francesca's by Katie. They do that at 6 o'clock, and then the show continues with Ken and the gang. It's a great one for a whole lot of years. And then we go to the special shows at 26, Channel 26 and 38, WNOL with all of our pals up there. So there's a lot going on. So thank you for being here today. There's a lot of things to talk about. We've always have a good scripture, and we'll share that with you in a minute. Normally other things are going on, but we just want you to know that we're here and that you can't find all sports like this anywhere else. And here we are with you today, and it's a good day. The weather looks like it's holding up right now, but from what we understand, tomorrow it's not going to be very, very good. I think there's a lot of talk right now, and especially on this show. Later today, in our second hour, we're going to talk about the special Saints game that everybody knows about that's coming up. And our friend Joe Horn is going to be with us during the All Access Hour. In just a few minutes right now, we'll be talking to our friend Corey Steele of the New Orleans FCA, and he will be with us. It's going to be great. Kenny's got us. You back, buddy? He's not back. We're not back. All right, here we are. Corey, we're going to get to Corey in just a few minutes right now. But Fellowship of Christian Athletes, in fact, we can do that right now. Can't we do that right now? We're delighted to have, as a new partnership here on the Bottom Line Sports Hour, a great sponsor partnership with the New Orleans area FCA, the Fellowship of Christian Athletes. Corey Steele, are you with me, buddy? You there? Corey,
4: Yeah, man, here.
3: Hey, it's gone crazy in here right now today. Ken, we had at the last minute, Ken had to go set up at the Yenny Stadium getting ready for the games tonight. And I think some of this wind took him out for just a minute. But I got to tell you, he's been real excited about the fact that you're going to be partnering with the Life Resources Bottom Line Sports Hour. And to give you a bit of a history, we've been doing this almost 18 years. And Ken had the vision that we would do something different from anything you hear on radio. And we talk positive things. We talk faith things. We speak encouragement. We read, in fact, in this program each week in the first hour, we read a scripture of encouragement, and we also have a song. Ken's a song freak, you know. He thinks he can sing, and he likes all those old. So we've been doing some old school songs. We've been doing Andre Crouch and the Imperials and all those fun things right now. But he was really excited when he told me that you guys were coming on board to be with us. And Corey, I'm delighted to have you. And I've just been told, Ken, I think you're here. Ken, we got Corey here, and I'm just hugging on him right now.
2: Well, you're doing a great job. I don't need to jump in at all, man. No, Corey's our friend. He's a great guy, and we're so happy to be able to spotlight the Fellowship of Christian Athletes, not only today, but moving forward on a weekly basis. Corey, great to have you with us. Thank you, buddy.
4: I am glad to be here. Thank you all. I am excited as well. Truly an honor to be with such sports legends and to share and be a part of this journey in this next season.
2: Michael, I don't know if you've asked Corey about his duties and what goes on locally with FCA.
3: I have not, because I wanted to make sure you could get back with me on it. Corey, tell us what involves when somebody hears Fellowship of Christian Athletes, and any of us who went to any school during our years of playing, we came in contact with something called the Fellowship of Christian Athletes, and it has changed lives, and it's touched young men all around America and the world for so many years. Give us a quick rundown how you got hooked into this and what you actually do. I know by looking at your social media on Instagram, you're busy at schools all the time, and Tuesdays are busy days for you. Give us a rundown of what you do in the FCA.
4: So I'm the area director for the Fellowship of Christian Athletes in the greater New Orleans area. I got the pleasure and the honor to go and serve coaches and athletes where they're at, helping develop some amazing core values, lead them in their faith walk, impact them in their lives. And here's the thing that that excites me the most as I engage coaches, engage, equip, and empower coaches and athletes. That coach impacts a team. That team impacts a campus. That campus impacts a community.
3: Right.
4: And I get to be a part of helping change and impact and develop some amazing men and women in our community that will serve and be great leaders and great husbands and wives and build strong families. So it's just an amazing journey.
3: Corey, you were involved with one-on-one with young people, and it was important then, but it seems to me it's more important now. There's so many things pulling at these kids, and especially with some of the money now that's coming up in some of those areas. And the truth of it is only a few of them will be involved in that, because and the others will be, you know, will not receive that. How are you speaking to them regarding with the, what is valuable in their lives for the future and not just the immediate payoff on something or something that's sparkling right now, the shiny thing in their lives and the different people that would be coming at them? How do you prepare them for such a world that we live in today?
4: Well, all of us face great temptation in life, and it's through our faith and our belief. And when we engage them with the love of Christ and equip them with the Word of God and then empower them with God's Spirit,
3: right,
4: it allows them to make clear and sound judgment. And when we're able to engage them early instead of later, then we put something in them, the core value, where they can function through integrity, know how to serve, know what teamwork is, and function with the spirit of excellence. Then that'll help filter some of the things that they may be facing or tempted with, because we all are tempted, but it's through our faith that we able to stand strong and identify what's real, what's true, what's good, and what's bad, and make sound judgments.
3: Ken?
2: That's awesome. And but I know a little bit about this since I worked with FCA back in the day and loved every moment of it, and being able to be in schools and share with young people and try to help young people along and giving them some positivity in their lives. Corey, we're going to do this every week, so before we let you go today, tell everybody about A, your website, B, how they can get in touch with you, and C, how they can support the Fellowship of Christian Athletes.
4: Absolutely. You can visit us, visit our website at neworleansfca.org. There's plenty of information there. We both have a Facebook and an Instagram page where we share a lot of our stories and updated information and upcoming events as well. Those are the three major platforms that you can reach out to us through as well. And if there's anybody that need to contact me, you can email me at csteele@fca.org. That's csteele@fca.org. And I will gladly enjoy communicating, contacting, and sharing with those that reach out and want to learn more about FCA in our area.
2: We'll spotlight some kids, some schools, everything imaginable in the weeks to come. 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Always a pleasure to visit with Corey Steele. Always a pleasure to see him and a pleasure to see the work he's doing for young people in this community. It's a blessing. You are too, my friend, and thank you for joining us today.
4: Thank you for having me. I look forward to our journey together.
3: Take care, man. Run the race. Run the race.
2: Amen. Thank you, Corey. Sir. Corey Steele, thank Fellowship you. Of Christian Athletes. You bet. Great to have him on board. And as I said before, I served that ministry, still help, but served in a work capacity for a few years.
3: Sure.
2: And saw firsthand what it was like and the difference that could be made. And the as I mentioned before, if for no other reason, the positive nature
3: right.
2: of what happened at these huddles and these meetings that took place, and to see some of the athletes as well and how they adhered to the faith was pretty special, in particular at a young age. So again, Fellowship of Christian Athletes, any support is welcome, and we appreciate Corey and look forward to having him
3: yep.
2: on a week-to-week basis. It's the Life Resources Bottom Line Sports Hour. FCA a part of this, and it's a production of Life Resources Ministries. We do plan on returning next Wednesday, the 7th of October, to Piccadilly Cafeteria at 2222 Clivey Parkway in Metairie for our Life Resources Bottom Line Luncheon. We'll put the information out this weekend on that. And, of course, the website is liferesources.net. That's liferesources.net. Look forward to that. As mentioned, we'll have our song coming up. People get ready.
3: You got a good one.
2: Yeah, you're going to like that, ties in our scripture, which comes up in a moment. We'll also have Michael's devotional a little bit later in the hour, ahead of All Access Sports Talk with the one and only Joe Horn joining us to reminisce about a special night that's going to be celebrated again Monday night. And then we'll also talk to Grant Sashery about high school football and recruiting. Stay tuned for that. And once again, talk and text line is available to you at 504-438-1067. Again, you can talk or text us at 504-438-1067. We hope you will. I'm at Joe Yenny Stadium. Doubleheader of football today. We'll tell you all about that later in the show. A lot of games have been rescheduled because of the impending weather.
3: Right.
2: So a ton of games being played this evening, including one this afternoon, Warren Easton and Riverdale here at Joe Yenny Stadium, followed by Archbishop Rummel and John Curtis Christian, which will broadcast for you tonight, 8 p.m. start time, 7:45 pregame show. So there you have it. We've set the table, and with that, it's time now for our scripture of the day, and Michael will have the pleasure of reading that to you. Michael?
3: You know, Ken, when you picked it, you picked out a fragment of a very eventful chapter. It's a chapter in the book of Matthew. And in fact, there's so many things in it. It's almost like Jesus is tying up the loose ends with all the disciples because he knows what's about to come down. And right in the middle of all of that, He's on the Mount of Olives. He's talking to them. He's telling them, make sure nobody deceives you. He's telling them, you know, these things are going to happen. You be aware of what's going to go. And the world's not going to blow up yet, he says, because the gospel is going to be preached to the entire world as a witness. And then the end comes. And, well, you read the word. You picked it up at verse 36 of Matthew 24. And right before 36 is 35. And it says this, heaven and earth will pass away. He said, but my words will by no means pass away. So verse 36 picks up then, and he's talking about the end times. And that's the People Get Ready song that you picked. But of that day and hour, no one knows. Not even the angels in heaven, but my Father only. He's giving you a hint here coming up. But as the days of Noah were, so also will be the coming of the Son of Man. For as in the days before the flood, they were eating, they were drinking, they were marrying, and they were given in marriage. And basically he's saying they're living their life without any honor or recognition or concern about God or his words. He said, until the day that Noah entered the ark and did not know, they did not know until the flood came and took them all away. So also will be the coming of the Son, will be the coming of the Son of Man be. Then two men will be in the field. One will be taken, one will be left. Two women will be grinding at the mill. One will be taken, one will be left. Watch therefore, pay attention to the signs, for you do not know what hour your Lord is coming. But know this, that if the master of the house had known what hour the thief would come, he would have watched and not allowed his house to be broken into. The final verse, 44, where we stop today, it says, therefore, you also be ready, for the Son of Man is coming at an hour that you do not expect. It's quite a word that you picked there, man.
2: Yeah, it's pretty special. And again, we have to be ready. Again, the theme of the day, theme of the song a little bit later on. And I mean, that's clearly the thought process here.
3: Right, right. Well, you know, in the process, in the setup, as I said briefly as we started, this is such an eventful chapter, and he's teaching them with pictures that they could understand. He spoke in parables, so break it down so they can understand it. And he goes on, and he's talking a very unusual time. And he's actually said he's got them at the Mount of Olives, and he's bringing them all together. And they want to know what's going to happen. And he starts talking to them. And you know what the first thing he said to them? Make sure that no one deceives you. Now, that's why it's important to know the word. That's why it's important for Corey to teach the kids the scripture. That's why it was important for you as a young Christian and me as a young boy to hear the word over and over. And there's some, I don't mean it in a sacrilegious way, but there's some things you don't even need to pray about, because the radar of the Spirit, you go, hey, I know exactly what this is. I know the direction here. So he said, make sure nobody deceives you. And then he starts telling about, you'll hear wars and rumors of wars. And he said, this is all the beginning of the sorrows. I think I see parallels where we're living today. And then he goes on to tell them that things are going to go on, and you'll see the Son of Man appearing. And he's going to appear, and all the tribes will come together, and they'll mourn toward him, but they'll see him coming in the clouds with glory. So he's saying this generation is going to see the coming of the Lord. He's telling them, heaven and earth pass away, but my word stays strong and true. Ken, I think it's the word that's got us through the difficult times in our personal lives. I don't run to some cute little thing. I need the word when I'm hurting. And also too, we're talking about the reality. We're going to see him again. He's going to come back. The question is, will we be ready? So that's a good word for me.
2: People get ready.
3: There's a train
2: Jesus
3: coming.
2: Jesus is coming, right?
3: Yeah, man. I think it's kind of funny. He's talking about his return. I read this morning a cute thing. The guy said, you know, the gas prices are probably the reason the armies in the book of Revelation are riding horses.
2: Oh, boy. I hear you. Okay. Whatever you say. No, look, I get it completely.
3: Yeah.
2: It's a good reading.
3: Be ready.
2: That's why I picked it. And we don't know what's coming. We don't know what's coming. In a minute or two, I might get bit by another ant, you know? we don't know what's coming. The Riverdale band's on the field right now. I'm not sure what tune they're going to practice, but I'm going to be listening to see what tune they play.
3: I think the drummer.
2: I don't know much of anything.
3: The drummer's got it down, it sounds like, to me.
2: Well, they're turning toward me, so I think they're actually going to try to play something here momentarily, so get a taste of what's coming at halftime a little bit later on today. So I'm at Joe Yenny Stadium, as I mentioned before. There they go. There we go. And, of course, we'll be covering Warren Easton Riverdale game, which is at 4:30 for CrescentCitySports.com. Then we'll be broadcasting the showdown in District 9, 5A between Archbishop Rummel and John Curtis Christian. That game will start at 8 o'clock if it's on time. And the pregame show will begin
3: right
2: at 7:45 right here on 106.7 The Ticket. So we're looking forward to bringing that to you as we continue to bring you the best in high school football coverage. And, yes, we will have the original tomorrow night. And that will be 6 p.m. to midnight coverage, even though a ton of the games are being played tonight. It's a statewide show, so we'll have it for you tomorrow night. It is John Curtis Christian night, so J.T. Curtis will be with Les East and Jude Young at Francesca Vicani's at 515 Harrison Avenue in Lakeview.
3: That'll
2: go
3: be
2: visit
3: fun.
2: Francesca's. All Patriots fans need to be there.
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2: They'll have previews of the top games in the state. 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We'll have winning coaches on, analysis from all over the state. We wrap it up in hour 6 by carrying Friday Night Football right here on 106.7 The Ticket with Richie Mills and J.T. 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
8: Yep.
7: Rudy Dixon, our producer. Life Resources Bottom Line Sports Hour continues. And, of course, we'll have our song coming up from Mr. Neville and his partner. Get ready.
8: Great
7: sax player. Michael have his devotional as well. Speaking of people who play instruments, Saints and the Falcons Monday night, Trombone Shorty.
8: Man, I just looked at
7: Avenue
8: that.
7: Oh, yeah. We'll perform at halftime during the game. And Steve Gleason and Curtis Deloach will be recognized as legends of the game. They combined for that block punt and touchdown in that memorable game on September 25th, 2006. And, of course, this is the two-year anniversary of the game. Saints back at work today. First injury report coming out later today for the Monday night game with the Falcons. It's going to be a very special evening. There's no question about that.
8: Oh, I can't wait. You know what? Your interview yesterday with Mike Tirico was terrific. And, hey, the music is – that night, Irma sang, Alan Toussaint played for her on that. I'll never forget that, seeing my pal playing for her. But Irma's going to be back tomorrow night, too. Eric Church, Kirk Franklin with Trombone Shorty, Cyril Neville, Ivan Neville. Nobody does it like the Saints do. But I was most moved, though, knowing that the Saints are going to honor not only Steve Gleason but Curtis Deloach. Sometimes we forget him in the story.
7: Yeah, no doubt. Look, he recovered that block punt for a touchdown. He scored the touchdown.
8: Yeah,
7: And it is good that they are remembering him and commemorating that with him. And we'll see. The Saints, as Jim Elmora said that night, nobody was beating them that night.
8: This is
7: a different night. The Falcons are rested.
8: Yes.
7: They're coming off a big win over the Packers. They got Michael Penix back at quarterback. And Bijan Robinson is terrific. This is going to be great. A tough game for the Saints, who really miss Kelvin Banks. It was a real struggle for Awesome Richards last week, and don't know that they're going to be able to hold up in that regard. We'll see. But again, we wait for the first injury report to come out later today, but everyone's looking forward to this special night.
8: Yes, we are.
7: Monday night, Saints and the Falcons. And yes, it was a pleasure to visit with Mike Tirico yesterday. We've been doing this all week. We visited with Doug Thornton.
8: Right.
7: It was awesome to talk to Doug. We also visited with Devery Henderson about it, and now we'll visit with Joe Horn later today about it as well at about 3 o'clock. On All Access. Elsewhere around the NFL, Jaden Daniels says he's not worried about re-injuring his elbow. He's going to wear a brace, and he's going to try to play, and we'll see.
8: Have you
7: seen time he's had this injury?
8: Have you seen that brace? It looks like the Bionic Man. I don't know how he's going to move. It's going to be very interesting.
7: Well, I admire the fact that he's trying.
8: God love him.
7: I just hope and pray he doesn't get hit.
8: Right.
7: In any way, shape, or form, given the circumstances. I know he wants to play. It has nothing to do with his

0: competitive nature, that's for sure. And if the Commanders are going to have any real shot this year, they're going to need Jaden Daniels.
1: Well, you believe that, yeah. That's exactly right.
0: He will try.
1: Yeah.
0: And you can't blame him for that. We'll see. Meanwhile, a trade, the Cowboys going out and getting Joey Porter from the Steelers. He did not want to play for Pittsburgh anymore. Contract dispute was ongoing. A couple of draft picks go from Dallas, who has struggled in the secondary, to get Porter. So
1: that's not a bad trade, yeah.
0: Upgrade for the Cowboys. Pittsburgh gets draft capital for a guy that wasn't there anyway. So Dallas is all in. They're 1-2. They think they're a contender, and they've made a lot of moves on defense to try to get better. It hasn't manifested itself yet, but here's a guy that may be able to help that cause.
1: I think it's a great trade. Looks like fun, man. Jerry World's for real this year, it looks like.
0: Well, they're 1-2. They got to be better than that if they're for real, much like the Saints are at this point. That remains to be seen. Meanwhile, the other sports notes that are pretty interesting before we get into baseball, I wanted to mention high school football, because check CrescentCitySports.com. We got everything for you on all the changes, because they have been massive in terms of games being moved from Friday and Saturday to tonight. All over the place, they're coming at you. So stay tuned for that. But go to CrescentCitySports.com to get all those changes, as we have an ongoing list that's there right now to make sure that you have that in place. Major League Baseball playoffs, there's only one wild card series still going on, and that will be decided this evening, 7 o'clock our time, Truist Field in suburban Atlanta. The Braves and the Phillies, division rivals, will battle for the right to move on. And the series is tied 1-1 after the Phillies rallied from 3-1 down in the eighth. Back-to-back homers by
1: good game
0: Kyle Schwarber and Bryce Harper. Then Alec Bohm homered in extra innings to win it for the Phillies 4-3. So it comes down to one game, Michael, to decide that particular series.
1: Bryce had to redeem himself, and boy, he did quite well with him from earlier in the game. But yeah, that was a good game yesterday. I got to see most of it, so it was fun. And Bryce steps up, and Schwarber, when they're both on, they're dangerous.
0: The winner tonight will advance to play the two-time defending world champion Los Angeles Dodgers, who are waiting.
1: Uh-oh.
0: Meanwhile, on the other side, the divisional round will feature the red-hot San Diego Padres against the team with the best record in the majors, the Milwaukee Brewers. What a
1: that
0: good series
1: was something.
0: That should be.
1: Yeah, but that was something, the way they took care of business so fast. Man, that was one of those things. Talk about peaking at the right time. They sure are, and they are tough. And I don't know, man. I think, you know, I thought I went against my own personal affections on both calls that I made for last week, of possibly for the World Series. But I got to tell you something. These Padres they're something. They're dangerous. Drew Brees threw out that first pitch, and so that kind of gave him a little inspiration too.
0: Yeah, that's where he lives, of course.
1: Yep.
0: And Padres are playing really good baseball. Getting hot at the right time is huge, and
1: they're
0: playing really good baseball as we speak, so that ought to be a really good series.
1: Right,
0: Over in the American League, Chicago White Sox. The White Sox, first time since 2005 when they won the World Series, have won a playoff series, and it's exciting times for the south side of Chicago. The Cubs get so much publicity in that town.
1: Right.
0: It's heartwarming to see the White Sox do this and have this kind of success, especially considering where they were the last, just 2 years ago.
1: Oh, exactly.
0: They were the worst team in baseball.
1: Amen.
0: Worst record ever. And here they are, not only in the playoffs, but winning and sweeping the Astros.
1: They did.
0: Great story.
1: Astros.
0: Great to watch. And now they get their division rival, the Cleveland Guardians, in the divisional round. And, boy, that was like a virtually dead even regular season series. White Sox won the series by one.
1: Right.
0: So this is going to be a very competitive series.
1: Looking forward to it. Somebody said that's the Pope's team. That's why. He's a White Sox fan when he lived in Chicago. I think so. That's a fun game. And I gotta think, though, that Cleveland's been sitting there quietly. Nobody's talking about them. So they need to pay attention to Cleveland.
0: Good team, but I do think the best teams are in the other series. Because
1: exactly,
0: and again, I did a commentary on this yesterday, and I really don't like the seedings in Major League
1: Baseball.
0: They
1: messed it up big time.
0: I don't like the seedings in the NFL.
1: I don't
0: want
1: the TV. What
0: divisional
1: they did.
0: Champion?
1: Yeah,
0: let me speak here. Divisional champions take precedence over teams that are better teams and have better records.
1: Yes.
0: And it's patently unfair.
1: Yes.
0: We remember what happened to the Saints back in the 2010 season when they were defending Super Bowl champions, and they had a much better record than the Seahawks and had to go to Seattle and lost, even though the Seahawks were an 8-9 team.
1: Right.
0: Well, the Houston Astros were that team this year, and they got to host the White Sox, but White Sox were able to get it done. Meanwhile, it's the American League East tournament, if you will, because the New York Yankees dismissed the Boston Red Sox in convincing fashion, just walloped them, not once but twice, to advance to the divisional series. And for that, they get rewarded with having to play the team with the best record in the American League, the Tampa Bay Rays, of their division as well. I mean, it's a great division, best in baseball, and it's a shame, in my estimation, that the two best teams have to meet each other in the divisional round.
1: I totally agree. I mean, it's you're right. They botched this at every point, even to the TV. The way they did some of that silly stuff, it did not make sense on a lot of levels. Half of the country couldn't see half the games, but it's a fun, and of course we were all excited about it. And you know, Yankees, they've thought in terms that if Judge and Stanton weren't able to play, but they have created a young team that's not afraid to run and steal, and some young kids, and a guy named Garrett Cole, Cam Schlittler, and Max Fried. These guys are ferocious. What a pitching group they are. So the Yankees have kind of changed their whole feel over the last few months in this season.
0: Well, Cody Bellinger came through last night.
1: Oh, that was great. That was great.
0: They're very good.
1: Yeah.
0: So, and then, of course, now we wait to see whether Aaron Judge will try to play or not. Don't know the answer to that. Have to wait and see what happens there. So, not sure. But, again, he would certainly add significantly to that.
1: He really would have a lot of respect
0: for the Tampa Bay Rays. I just think the Rays are... they don't have a perceivable weakness. They're just a really good
1: solid
0: baseball team. They play the game well.
1: Right, right.
0: They pitch well. They catch well. They have a definite home field advantage. Even though they have a home fan advantage at Tropicana Field, there'll be as many Yankees fans there probably as Rays fans. That's where the Yankees train, and you got a lot of snowbirds that are there from New York. So there's that. But it will be a great series. And looking forward to that, I think that's going to be outstanding, Michael.
1: Looking forward to it. You know, we're waiting to see the Dodgers even, waking them up. That ought to be a lot of fun, too, at the same time. So, yeah, but this pitching thing of the Yankees has just been something. These two guys the last two nights were just, they were just burning. It was insane. And to get them, like, to the eighth inning at times, I mean, he didn't have to go into his bullpen. These guys are very rested. But, hey, the Rays have been rested since last Friday, too.
0: Yeah, look, it's going to be a great series. And, of course, only one's going to emerge from it. And
1: that's a shame.
0: The winner of Chicago and Cleveland. And in the National League, look, the Padres are red hot. Look out. The Brewers have been the best team. The Dodgers are really good. They're the two-time champions. I think you got three teams there that are dynamite, that are very, very dangerous. And look, I would not sell the winner of Philadelphia and Atlanta short. These are good teams. If the Phillies get hot, look out. They're a good team. And the Braves are just a good team, period. So, and Chris Sale will always give them a big chance.
1: Oh,
0: so,
1: yeah.
0: Look, I just think it's a fun time of the year.
1: Good baseball.
0: I'm not dismissing anyone at this point. But before it started, I picked Milwaukee and Tampa Bay, so
1: I did too.
0: I've got to stick with it. I got to stick with it at this point.
1: But after these last two nights, I've got to rethink Tampa Bay. We'll see what happens. I'm excited, but I agree with you. I mean, the ideal world would have Tampa and the Yankees playing in the conference finals there. Well, it happens. It's going to end for one of them in just a few days.
0: And the Padres, look, they're very good in their record. They got hot at the end of the year. Their record would be even better if they didn't play in the division they play in. They got to play the Dodgers so many times, and the Diamondbacks, who are a very good team, that just missed the playoffs. So that's a tough division as well. So, you know, look, they play 162 games. So records matter, and to me, I just think they ought to really take a serious look at the seeding system, because I just think it's flawed. And that's my opinion. I've said that for years about baseball. I've said it for years about the NFL as well. I just think teams that have gone through that long a season, that have fashioned the best records,
1: they
0: should have priority
1: yes.
0: when it comes to the playoffs.
1: I hear you. Hey, listen, man, I think sound like you're going to be conducting 76 trombones before the shows are over today. But tell about this hot song we got coming. It's a classic.
0: People get ready, right?
1: There's a train
0: coming.
1: You got
0: some New Orleans, flavor in it.
1: Got some yacht
0: stuff. So stay tuned for that.
1: Yeah.
0: You bet. And then Michael will have his devotional as well a little bit later in the show ahead of All Access Sports Talk as we march on this Thursday afternoon edition of the Life Resources Bottom Line Sports Hour.
1: Ready?
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1: Ready?
0: The Ticket.
1: Yeah, you got it.
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0: Yeah. Yeah. Good sound. Good classic.
1: Nothing wrong with that.
0: No, Aaron Neville, man, our own guy, and David Sanborn. What a sax player he is. You know that you hear that song and you think, you know, it's an old spiritual because it's got that same feel. But it was actually written in the 60s, and Curtis Mayfield helped produce that. But it's been a popular one. Glenn Campbell has a real hot arrangement of it that he did with a full orchestra, a little bit different than what Aaron Neville just did, and of course other people. But it's a good story. And it's really what we read earlier today. And I love Aaron. Aaron's so New Orleans, and Sanborn's so cool. So I hope you like that. We want to play special music just for you guys.
1: No, it's awesome. I mean, look, that's one of the most unique voices you will ever hear.
0: Yep.
1: We are obviously extremely familiar with it, but the nation is too, with so many songs that he's been part of.
0: Right.
1: And gospel's a clear part of his legacy. And
0: he has a gospel album.
1: A big part of the New Orleans legacy for life.
0: Yeah, they are. And they have contributed greatly to the music landscape of New Orleans and around the world. You'd be amazed. The world knows the name Neville. So that's kind of neat. And we've had it first, and we knew about it before anybody else did. Hope you guys enjoyed that good song. That was a fun one, Ken. Glad you picked it.
1: Yeah, special people, special family, great song, great artists, matches the scripture. We have every different type of song you can imagine on here, but we always try to tie it into our scripture reading of the day. So a little bit of both, and we always enjoy doing that. So we hope you enjoy it too, and it's part of the show we really are privileged to bring to you every week, because we love music, and I get inspired by music, always have been, and that will continue to be the case. And we'll continue to bring you great songs each and every week, and we will continue with more of our show as I come to you from Giuliani Stadium, where it's windy and cloudy. And there's high school football.
0: I can hear
1: you. Coming up at 4:30 in Riverdale, Warren Easton.
0: Yep.
1: And then at 8 o'clock, we'll have the play-by-play of John Curtis Christian against Archbishop Rummel. Right here on 106.7 The Ticket.
0: Yeah, man.
1: Stay tuned for that pregame show at 7:45. 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We'll take one final timeout this hour. Upon our return, Michael will have his devotional of the day ahead of All Access Sports Talk featuring Saints Hall of Fame inductee Joe Horn and more. 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
1: Mercy Me brings us back.
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1: And I hope that the weather has mercy on me, since you got a little rain out here right now, and I'm outside. But stay tuned.
2: You picked all good. You picked a good day. Hey, if anybody's at Joe Vinny, bring Ken a sandwich. Bring him something. Bring him something to drink. Bring him some chips. Bring him a pool
1: ball. Or maybe an umbrella. I don't know.
2: An umbrella, too. Yeah, right.
1: It's the Life Resources Bottom Line Sports Hour. And I'm Ken Trahan. We got All Access Sports Talk coming up. Joe Horn standing by at the top of the hour. But right now, it's time to turn it over to Michael Green for our weekly devotional.
2: I have a devotional, and I'm reading the words of someone else, someone that many people know very, very well. And I think it's a good word to leave with people today. The word is Jesus loves you no matter how far you've gone, or no matter how far and deep you've gone. And you know, you must know, he said, that God is always waiting for you. And all you have to do is take that step toward him. Josh Allen, the quarterback of the Buffalo Bills, said that this week in an interview. So Jesus loves you, no matter how far gone you think you are, not according to God. Sunday morning at Lifegate, it's called The Power of Honoring God, part two of the series. There's power when we gather to pray, there's power when we worship, and there's power when we honor God. 10 o'clock, 1317 Butternut Avenue, Metairie. 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Kenneth, bundle up, man.
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2: All righty.
1: 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We've got another hour to go. 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
2: Yeah.
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2: 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Michael Green stays along with me as we march on here in the 3 o'clock hour. We'll talk some high school football later in the hour with Grant Sashery of CrescentCitySports.com. But we continue our series of the commemoration of the 20-year anniversary of the return to the Dome, which happened on September 25th, 2006. It was a magical night. It was an emotional night. It was an amazing night. It was an unbelievable finish, and it's going to be recollected and hopefully recreated this coming Monday night when the Saints host the Falcons on Monday Night Football, and again, celebrating that 20-year anniversary of something that meant so much to so many people in this community. Joining us now is a gentleman that meant a lot to as well, because he's from Mississippi, and being a Mississippi guy, no one really stood up for New Orleans more than he did during that that purgatory period, we call it, between Hurricane Katrina and the return to New Orleans. He stood up for this town. He wanted this team back here, and we'll never forget that. But we'll also never forget what he did on the field. 4 1,000-yard-plus receiving seasons, 4 Pro Bowls, bringing the Saints a winner, and, of course, recognized with induction into the Saints Hall of Fame. Great to welcome my friend Joe Horn to the show. Joe, how are you?
3: Hey, what's up, fellas?
2: Man, we're doing well.
4: Glad
2: great
4: to hear
2: your voice, man. I mean, look, all I need to do is say Joe Horn and people get excited. We did the live show, Saints Hall of Fame show, Monday night, and I told Devery Henderson I was texting you, and he's like, oh, my man, where's Joe? Where's Justin? No, he's not here, man. He's not here right now. We'll try to get him here, though, but Devery loves you, and so many people love you here. I'm sure you still feel that, don't you?
3: Absolutely, man. Devery's my boy, man. I love all those cats, man. I miss them all. I always feel love when I come back to Louisiana, man. It's like I get chill bumps when I come across that causeway.
4: That is so cool.
2: Of course, we're going to talk about the return of the Dome here Monday night and go back to what happened in 2006. But you're going to be coming in pretty soon. I know that. You got a special night here for Drew Brees in the very near future with the Ring of Honor and so forth. So you're going to be coming back for a game, aren't you?
3: Actually, I'll be back next week. I'll be getting in on that Thursday. I have a game. I have a session in Baton Rouge, Louisiana. Yep. So I'll be in that Thursday. So I'll be in the whole weekend, actually.
2: Yeah. Awesome. I wish we could keep you over on Monday, but I know we can't. But that said, it will be great to have you here. Joe, let's go ahead and go back to what happened on September 25th, 2006. Man, that was an unbelievable night. You guys, first of all, returned to New Orleans. Coach Payton took you guys to the Dome to practice that Friday night in the Dome. And I know the story's been told a lot of times. He had the lights turned off, showed a video on the screen of citizens from New Orleans, and told you all that's who you're playing for. Were you ever more amped up for a game than you were for that game against Atlanta?
3: No. And, Sean Payton didn't have to show me a video of the fans or nobody else to let me know that's who I was playing for. I knew I was playing for when the storm came to New Orleans. When the storm hit, I knew exactly who I wanted to come back to play for. So him taking it to me to the taking us to the dome didn't get me no hype than I already was when I was in San Antonio trying to get the team back to Louisiana, back to New Orleans.
5: Joe, coming back that year before, and there was such tragedy and such heartache, and you guys were moving all around, and the so-called home game in New York, and those things like that. That had to be in your brain too when you guys walked out on the field, as if to say, "Hey, man, the nightmare is over. We're home." And I think you communicated that watching your body language on the field that night. And I think that was an unusual time, and not only for a ball team but for a city. You had an opportunity to lift the hearts and the spirits of a city, and the entire country. Was watching and actually got involved with it.
3: It really wasn't hard to want to come back to a city that, you know, was going through so much adversity. Being in San Antonio, I just didn't feel right. I didn't feel right they deserved the team. But, you know, I appreciate what San Antonio did. They took us in, they took care of us, and they wanted the Saints to have a home. But I knew that the New Orleans people there was resilient. I knew that the NFL had to give us an opportunity to go back and help that city rebuild. And anything else would have been uncivilized for me.
2: Well, we talked to Devery on Monday. Of course, Devery's born and raised South Louisiana, went to LSU. We talked to Michael Lewis. Michael, born and raised in New Orleans. And it meant a lot more to people like that and to people like you from neighboring Mississippi and understanding the South and understanding this community. And you had been here with success, and the 2000 season was special. So you knew what it was like. It meant more to guys like you all, didn't it?
4: Right.
3: Absolutely it did. It meant more to us, man, because we knew how we had to be resilient for people who were resilient for us. I mean, people were going through hell. And still, when they were doing interviews, they wanted to see their football team. That's all the city had was the Saints. That's all they had was us. So for me to be in another city, not wanting to come back and help them rebuild, and that's what I told the commissioner at the time. I said, how could you go home and eat knowing that we're here in San Antonio and those people, everybody is back in Louisiana and to get to hear that we're not trying to rebuild the city?
2: Couldn't agree more. Then, of course, the game came. And, I mean, the emotion that night was unbelievable. All of us in the press box, I mean, you had people hugging each other. You had tears, everything else. You had the pregame show. You had the president of the U.S. there. You had U2. You had Green Day. You had the local artists that were there. And that'll be the case again Monday night against the Falcons. And then, of course, the game starts, and your defense gets a three and out. And lo and behold, Steve Gleason blocks the punt. Curtis DeLoach recovers for a touchdown. The building has been loud. I'm not sure it was ever louder than that, Joe.
3: Absolutely not. And I talked to other players in the Super Bowl, and they said, man, it was nothing. The feeling wasn't the same. And they said they played in the Super Bowl game. And the excitement and the electricity that they were feeling in that building that night couldn't come close to it.
5: I remember seeing those faces on TV of those fans, and many of those people were in trailers. Many of them were still living with somebody else. Many of them had so many difficult problems. Don't talk about road home and all those different things. And yet the joy, I don't think we've ever seen a clash of grief meeting euphoria at one time ever in our life. And I mean, we saw, it was like almost miraculous healing thing that happened when that block came. And I think, let me ask you a question. Okay, you start off with a bang like that. What was going on in the huddle, though, for the rest of the game? What was Drew saying? What was Sean saying about,
3: well, listen,
5: don't lose your focus?
3: We were so intent. We were so focused. We were so, man, we were looking at each other's eyes. There was no way the Atlanta Falcons, with all due respect to that team, was going to come the hell up out of New Orleans with the victory. I don't give a damn if they would have won, and they probably wouldn't have got out the locker room. That's how I was feeling. You know, we were going to make sure we won that game either by beating them on the field or beating their ass in the parking lot.
2: you had three catches in the game.
3: You guys are laughing. You're laughing. I'm dead serious.
2: I believe you.
4: Hey, look.
2: And just looking back at the game, you had three catches in the game. Devery scored on the Superdome special, and he took a big hit that his shoulder's still hurting today from that hit, by the way. And then Carney kicked three field goals, and then your defense. Your defense was great. I mean, held those guys to 3 points that night with Vic at quarterback. So this was really a team effort. You got the kicking game, you got the defense, you got enough plays on offense, you got the big play on special teams.
3: Man, it was. I'm a big believer in fate. Everything happened that night the way it was supposed to happen. So I'm not shocked, though. I wasn't shocked about anything that happened good for the Saints, because it was meant to be.
2: NFL hasn't done the Saints great over the years. A lot of people would feel that way, and yet this was a great thing the league did.
4: That's right.
2: To schedule this game on Monday night, just over 20 years after, essentially a 20-year anniversary of that game, and put the same team here, your biggest rival, the Atlanta Falcons. So this is the way it should be, right, Joe?
3: That's the way it should be, and I appreciate the commissioner for actually even if he had anything to do with it. I appreciate him for giving the fans of New Orleans this night to remember.
5: You know, you talk about the fans of New Orleans, and when you talk to some of the longtime Saints from years ago and even the Saints now, they are shocked how the people of New Orleans treat them and love them and revere them. I don't think it's this heavy in a lot of other NFL cities, but Joe, you walk in there, there's still 87 jerseys in the dome today.
3: That's love, man. That's love from the young people at the time. There was some 8-year-old, 9-year-old, 6-year-old kids that are now 25, 23 that remember. Their parents made them remember the love and remember 87. And I appreciate that. Every time I see that kid catching the ball with 87 jersey on, man, I get chills, man, because I love that.
5: Let me ask you a quick question, though. How many times when you walk through New Orleans, let me have a little fun with you, okay? How many times you walk through New Orleans and they wave a cell phone at you, buddy?
3: You know what? In New Orleans, it doesn't happen that much because they've seen it. They enjoyed it.
5: It was fun.
3: I get it from the other cities I go to.
5: I love it. It was great. Man, you gave us another good memory, too. I love you for it.
3: Thank you so much, brother. Love you guys, too.
2: Yeah, Joe Horn, I guess, talking about what happened 20 years ago. And of course, it's going to be recollected this coming Monday night when the Saints
4: host
2: the Falcons. Of course, you typically get here every year anyway because you got a little bit of a rooting interest in Carolina with the Panthers. How's JC doing?
4: Yeah. Joe?
2: Joe, you with us? Did we lose Joe?
3: I'm sorry, guys. I had a call coming in. Please repeat that.
2: I said you have a rooting interest. You come here typically once a year anyway because of the Carolina Panthers, and I asked you about JC and how he's doing right now.
3: JC's doing real well. He understands the game. He know injuries happen. He know no one can control their own injuries, and he's back rehabbing to come back in the next 6 to 8 weeks.
5: Is it harder for dad to watch than to play the game?
3: Well, 6 to 8 weeks, 2 to 3 months,
5: no,
3: 9 months. I don't know what it is, but I was just correcting my quote on how long he would be back.
5: Let me ask you a question. Right. You as a dad, and you watch him play, is that a different feel from when you played?
3: Yeah, it's a different feel because I get to sit back and relate with the moment and enjoy seeing him do what I taught him to do his entire life. And that was have fun and kick ass.
5: That's a bumper
2: Joe,
5: sticker.
2: When you think about your Saints career, that game on Monday night had to be right at the top of the list. Was there any other special moment to you about your Saints career here? One game, one moment that stood out for you?
3: Well, one of the moments was, man, walking around the when Mr. Benson came in the locker room, and I told him I liked his suit he had on. He told me he would give it to me. Lo and behold, man, about a year and a half later, it was in my locker in a cleaner's bag Rodney brought into me. Yep.
2: That's pretty cool, man. Just great stuff. And, of course, the seasons. When you stacked up those three seasons, you know, actually five in a row, really, from 2000 to 2004 that were special. And 2005 wasn't fair because of what happened to this team. There's no way anyone could have succeeded given the circumstances of that season. But the consistency of the numbers you put up, the productivity was amazing.
4: Right.
2: I wish you would have had a longer time in your career to play with Breeze. I think those numbers would have accelerated even more.
4: Oh, yeah.
3: Oh, absolutely, man. Drew was a technician. Drew worked on his craft, and he made sure everybody around him was going to be on time, man. So I respect Drew Brees so much, man. I'm just happy to come in the same time he has his, I think it's his jersey introduction or his Ring of Honor.
2: Ring of Honor.
3: I'll be in the same game.
2: Yeah, I know you will. We're looking forward to that, and always look forward to having you down there. Just a final word, Joe, about the people of New Orleans, about what happened in 2005, what they endured, the way you fall down, you get up, you get knocked down, you got to get up. It's the same thing in sports and in football, and the way this community bounced back when a lot of people wrote it off for dead.
3: Hey, Pop. Yeah, that's what you got to do in life. You got to, when you fall down, you have to get back up if you want to be successful. And that's what we did. And that's what the city did. That's what one there who went through that. The people said that we weren't going to be back in the dome again. It was a lot of different things. And here's what I tell people. Here's what I tell people, even some people there. I said, listen, a lot of people wanted to let it go. Talking about let the past go. Hurricane Katrina came and it left. But I said, look, if you didn't go through anything, if you didn't lose a family member, if you didn't lose a car that you loved, or pictures, memories that you love, you can't tell people to let it go. They have to let it go, and they want to let it go. And I want to talk about it anytime they bring it up. So that's why I love doing these interviews with you guys, to talk about and remember Katrina.
2: Well, nobody's forgotten that, but no one's forgotten Joe Horn either.
4: You got that right. Yep.
2: And when you come back, I know you'll be recognized. You'll get a big cheer because people feel that way about you, and so do we. And, of course, that's why it was such a pleasure to nominate you and see you inducted into the Saints Hall of Fame. That will endure forever, and I definitely want to catch up with you when you get back to town, my friend. And listen, thank you for the time, as always. Thank you for everything you did for this city and the metropolitan area. It still loves you, buddy, and you're still a saint in the eyes of these people, okay?
3: Thank you very much, guys. I love you guys, man. Who that for life?
4: Love you, buddy.
2: All right. Thank you, Joe. Appreciate you. That's Joe Horn,
4: the always,
2: Saints Hall of Famer.
4: The always quotable.
2: Special guy.
4: Always quotable.
2: Oh, he was never in a loss for words. Look, you know, reporters.
4: I love him.
2: Reporters after games,
4: yeah,
2: always looking for interviews. They're looking for the key players. The quarterback is always going to be interviewed. And, of course, the
4: right.
2: league policy, they'll bring certain guys in to the interview room. But if you go to the locker room, the open locker room, who do you go to? You go to the guys that are going to give you the biggest quotes, that are going to say something.
4: Honest.
2: You can run on television, on radio, or in print. And something that is going to, you know, create listeners, viewers, everything, or, you know, and people that will read.
4: Yeah.
2: And Joe Horn was the go-to guy because he would always tell you what was on his heart. He was unfiltered. And, you know, look, some people don't like that. I love it because it's honest.
4: He was great.
2: It's as sincere as you can be.
4: Yes. Yeah, and he understands that. You know, it seems like every season there's somebody, I don't mean each year season, but there are times and seasons where these certain players with these personalities come forth, and that was certainly his time. And New Orleans still loves him today wherever he goes.
2: Yeah, look, he's a great guy. He's somebody that always going to enjoy. I get the privilege of making those calls.
4: Oh, yeah.
2: All the time for the guys that have been elected to the Saints Hall of Fame. And that was one of the really fun calls that I was able to make because Joe's an emotional guy.
4: Oh, yeah.
2: And he didn't leave here the way he wanted to. He got hurt in the middle of the 2006 season and was not, you know, suited up for the championship game, the NFC championship game that year. And it was disappointing. And then he moved on and played for Atlanta in his final season. So it's not the way he wanted it to end.
4: Right.
2: But he never forgot what he did here. He never forgot the way he was embraced by the fans.
4: Yeah.
2: And the fans never forgot him because, as I mentioned, from a production standpoint, he was top of the line. He was right there. I mean, this guy caught passes in three consecutive years, 1,340 yards, 1,265 yards, 1,312 yards in succession, all three Pro Bowl years. And then 2 years later, he's a Pro Bowl player again, and he has his most productive season ever in 2004, 94 catches, 1,399 yards, and 11 touchdowns. He was that player.
4: Yeah.
2: He could score in the red zone. He could score over the top. He wasn't afraid to run the end route and take the hit. He's a tough guy. He showed up to play all the time, and he was a special player. Like I said, if there's any one regret, it's how it ended. Injury curtailed things.
4: That hurts.
2: And he did not get the chance to play with Drew Brees beyond that one season in 2006. If vintage Joe Horn had played with vintage Drew Brees,
4: that'd have been tough.
2: Just imagine.
4: Yeah.
2: With all due respect to Aaron Brooks or anybody else who was a quarterback here, imagine the numbers Joe would have put up.
4: Oh, yeah.
5: No, you're exactly right. You know, and what's so exciting about it, some of you guys are listening to this right now, and Joe Horn makes you smile from that memory. This is just part of what a series that Ken's been doing with regards to this very special game, anniversary game, that's coming up this weekend. And so I think he's a perfect get for you, man.
2: Yeah, look, Joe was a player that night that mattered, much like Devery was. Doug Thornton was the most instrumental person there was.
5: Doug made it happen.
2: He opened the building as a place of less refuge for citizens, and it saved a lot of lives. You know that.
5: I know that.
2: And of course, the building was damaged beyond belief, and most people thought beyond repair. But he wasn't going to take it sitting down. He lobbied, fought hard, and all the credit in the world to Governor Kathleen Blanco.
5: Oh, yeah.
2: She helped make it happen with the legislature, and remarkably, almost unbelievably, they got that building open the next year.
5: You know,
2: that's the only reason the New Orleans Saints could return.
5: Exactly. You know, I was traveling a lot during that time, and I was on the road a lot in different places and singing and speaking and whatever. And many, many times I'd go and they'd say, well, we see all that problem down there. Why are they spending money to restore that dome down there? I said, number one, it's an economic engine that's going to help a lot of people. It's giving a lot of jobs. And you cannot discount to the psyche, the healing that went forth. That came bringing that back, somebody to look forward to. Those people were there for that time and rejoiced, and then they went back to sweeping, then they went back to repairs, and it actually was the reason that New Orleans rose as fast as it did after that.
2: Well, I mean, again, and talking to Doug about it the other day, Doug and I talked about the fact that this was like a symbolic thing for the citizens.
5: Exactly.
2: Like, guess what? We're back.
5: Yeah.
2: The city's back, the region's back, because the Saints are back.
5: Yep.
2: And as I've said 1,000 times, the Saints are the biggest unifying force in this community. Whether people like sports or don't care about sports, the New Orleans Saints unite black and white, Asian and Mexican, rich and poor, urban and suburban, liberal and conservative. It's the one entity that does that.
5: Yep.
2: People sit side by side. They high-five each other, or as was the case on that night.
5: They were hugging.
2: September 25th, 2005. They're hugging each other.
5: Yeah.
2: Including people that didn't know each other.
5: Yeah, right.
2: Because that was the feeling of emotion. And so much loss had taken place, including your ministry and your church.
5: Yeah.
2: My home was damaged. We stayed with my late mother's house, my brother, and we got back in months later and had to wait for it all to be finished and repaired, but mine was minor compared to others.
5: Linda and the boys had to live in San Antonio for a good long time. I'll tell you what. Hey, this has been going on for 60 years, this love affair with this crazy football team.
2: It has been, and it's continuing, and it's going to continue in large fashion.
5: Year 60.
2: Monday night football, Saints and the Falcons.
5: Yeah.
2: It'll be a great night to be in the Caesars Superdome, and hopefully the Saints can replicate another performance like they did 20 years ago against Atlanta. They're going to need it.
5: Let it be.
2: Let's hope so.
5: Yeah, man.
2: All right.
5: What's up?
2: 504-438-1067. Talk and text line available at 504-438-1067. A brief timeout here. When we return, high school football, a ton of it has been moved to tonight because of weather, including Archbishop Romo and John Curtis, which we'll have right here on 106.7. The Ticket beginning at 7:45. We'll talk about the high school football weekend, recruiting, and more with Grant Sashery of CrescentCitySports.com next on 106.7.
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1: As I continue on from Joe Yenny Stadium in Metairie, where high school football is set to be played in about an hour from now. 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I'll cover it for CrescentCitySports.com. We'll have a story up later this evening. And we'll have right here on 106.7 The Ticket, pregame show 7:45, play-by-play at 8 p.m. Archbishop Rummel and John Curtis Christian in a big District 9-5A game. A lot of games have been moved from Friday and Saturday to tonight because of the expected bad weather. The next two nights, we encourage you to go to CrescentCitySports.com to check out all the changes which have taken place. 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Grant, always a pleasure. Welcome to the show.
2: Thanks, Ken. I'm glad to be back.
1: Hey, listen, thanks for joining us. And again, we tell people to go to Crescent City Sports. That's where all the changes have taken place for tonight. But it's a good card this weekend. As mentioned, you got some district play opening, and that's always going to be interesting when that takes place. And, you know, you got a couple of games on the North Shore tonight of district games. You got the Bayou, you know, with Hanville and H.L. Bourgeois playing tonight. I mentioned the North Shore games. Mandeville-Slidell might be the feature game of those games. And then, of course, you got some rivalry games like Pine and the

0: Roger. You got St. Augustine playing at Chalmette tonight. Thibodeau Central Lafourche. I mentioned Warren Eastern Riverdale here. And then you got the big game we have tonight between Archbishop Rummel and John Curtis Christian. Just on that one briefly, Grant, first of all, John Curtis has to be the best two-loss team in Louisiana. They're really good. They've played a brutal schedule, and they're again a team that I think has a real chance to get at least as far as the semifinals, if not beyond this year. And Archbishop Rummel's one of those teams, too. They're very good offensively. They can run on defense, well-coached, and have an elite quarterback. And they're just waiting to get their game-breaker back, Jaden Terrence, who has not played since week one and doesn't figure to play tonight. Just your thoughts about this matchup here this evening, right here on 106.7, The Ticket.
1: Yeah, it's a big-time game between two Catholic League powers and rivals. I mean, Rummel's had a lot of success against John Curtis under Nick Monick. I believe Nick Monick has won four times against John Curtis, the John Curtis Patriots. But this will be a very, very interesting one. John Curtis has a lot of talented playmakers. Of course, on the opposite side of the ball, you got the quarterback in London Padgett, who's fantastic, a junior wide receiver, and Jarvis Stevenson, who is a legitimate power four recruit. And on the defensive side of the ball, you probably arguably have the best defensive backfield in the state with Jaden Keelan and Prentice McKeon and Jaden Turner. I mean, got a lot of big-time guys. But also, another guy to watch out for is defensive end Broderick Sanders, a freshman who I think will be a legit, like a top 20 recruit by the time his senior year hits. But in a very, very big-time game, a lot of district title implications still here, even with John Curtis losing last week. It should be a really great one at Joe Yang.
0: No doubt. I mentioned, you know, John Curtis, maybe the best two-loss team in the state. Rummel's 4-0 and very good. And Curtis has two losses because they got beat by St. Augustine 42-32 last week. The Purple Knights are 4-0. They're averaging right around 50 points a game. They play at Chalmette in district play tonight. And as I sit here right now, Grant, I'm not too sure St. Augustine's not the best team in Louisiana, period.
1: Yeah, I mean, in my Magnificent 11 rankings, I've had St. Aug as the number one team since the beginning of the season. I was kind of thinking about moving them down to number two and car jumping them, but I think St. Aug's just been the most consistent team all year, Ken. They've blown out everybody they played. They've blown out East Ascension, who's a fantastic team. But I think it has a chance to have make a deep run in the playoffs this year and the non-select side of Division One. And they also beat Destrehan on the road 42-13. And Destrehan's a great team as well. I mean, they just seem like there's just a train that will not stop. And, you know, of course, I think everyone's going to have that game on Halloween night circled, because that game could determine who wins the Catholic League title. But, you know, obviously, a lot of things have to happen for that to happen. I mean, a lot of season left. But as of right now, St. Aug by far is the best team, not only in the state of New Orleans, not only in South Louisiana, but the entire state.
0: Michael?
2: Grant, how you doing? Michael Green here. That's a definitive statement coming from you, and you're seeing. It's almost like we are in a great moment of these power teams like the St. Aug and the Carr and Rummel, and of course Curtis is in that mix there. Is this division the strongest in all of Louisiana too?
1: Yeah, I mean, year in and year out, the Catholic League has been one, not only the premier leagues in the state of Louisiana, but also the premier leagues nationally. But I think this is just the strongest I've seen the Catholic League in a while.
2: That's about what I was asking, right?
1: I've played football for 5 years. And, you know, usually it's just Carr at the top and then kind of everybody else. Now there's four teams, and really you could throw in a fifth with Brother Martin in there as well.
2: Oh, yeah.
1: They could win the Catholic League title. They have the talent to do so. And when you have a team like St. Aug, as good as they are, and, you know, it's just amazing to see what St. Aug's doing. And I said, told a lot of people before the year that if Jael Noble goes off like the way he's supposed to be, like a lot of people are saying he is, they'll have a chance to win state. And it's sure looking like it right now.
2: Grant, you brought up Brother Martin yourself, and you set up the question that's coming right now. Give me your take on this Brother Martin and Carr matchup tomorrow night.
1: Yeah, you know, I was telling a couple people this. I was telling my I have a podcast called Friday Nights in the Bayou, hosted with Jason Zern. I was said on the show that I think Carr's an upset alert. I think Carr's a fantastic team, especially on the defense side of the ball. But offensively, they're still trying to figure some things out. You got two quarterback system.
3: They've really struggled the past couple weeks, especially against Holy Cross. And the way Brother Martin's playing right now, I think they have the firepower to beat a team like Carr, wow. but Carr is elite defensively. So I think this will be a lot closer game than people think.
0: Yeah, I agree with you. I think this, and I say this with reverence toward Bryce Brown and Carr.
2: Right.
0: If you're going to get Carr, you better do it this year. They're young. They
2: right.
0: turned
2: yep.
0: over so many players
2: exactly.
0: from a year ago, and they're still really good. And you mentioned a league, and you mentioned five teams that realistically could win it. I agree with that. I think St. Augustine might be the slight favorite with Carr right there, but I'm absolutely not dismissing Rummel, John Curtis, or Brother Martin. They're really good. And then Jesuit.
2: Right.
0: Jesuit's a good football team. Jesuit went to St. Thomas More, won by 20 at St. Thomas More. St. Thomas More turns around, and look what they've done the last 2 weeks. Beat Catholic at Memorial and beat Acadiana. I mean, that's that speaks volumes. Jesuit's a good football team as well.
3: Yeah, I mean, that's just the crazy thing. You know, I remember when Jesuit went up to St. Thomas More, it beat about 20, and I was thinking to myself, okay, what's going on at St. Thomas More? And those last 2 weeks happened, I'm like, oh my gosh, Jesuit must be really, really good. You know, for them to go on the road and beat St. Thomas More by 20. But, you know, and it just shows you just the depth of this league. Really, I mean, the fact that you can make a case that five teams, and I mean, I don't think Jesuit can win the league, but I think Jesuit is one of those teams that can maybe make a Cinderella run through the playoffs. I mean, it's just a really stacked league, and you know, Catholic, you know, has really been struggling. So, you know, it's just a very interesting year for the Division I playoff select bracket, because there could be so many teams that could win it. It's just I really haven't seen anything like this in the last few years.
0: All right, one more I got to ask you about, then I'll let Michael jump in. Look, the big matchup in the River Parish tomorrow, a battle of defending state champions. And they don't play each other much, and they're neighboring rivals in Reserve and LaPlace, and St. Charles Catholic's making the trip to Reserve, the little 3 to 5 mile drive,
2: yeah.
0: to play the Rebels of Riverside Academy, each a defending state champion, each with a star player. St. Charles Catholic's Evan Dufour's had an unbelievable season to date, and of course Boogie Johnson's had an unbelievable season for Riverside. It's awesome that they're playing each other, first, Grant. Secondly, it ought to be an awesome football game.
3: Yeah, definitely. I remember talking to Coach Russell and Coach Stein last year, at the thing we do before the state championships, and they're really excited about this one. This is something that they've been kind of weighing on for a little while. They've been longtime friends. And you get to see two of the best teams from the River Parishes. Riverside right now is the number one team, in our CCS rankings for, 1A, and St. Charles is number two in Class 3A. I mean, you got two of the best teams in the state. Both got teams won state championships last year, and I think you're going to see a tough physical battle between two Riverside Parish powers.
2: Grant,
0: Michael?
2: Grant, this is getting kind of busy here on this day. If you look at CrescentCitySports.com and see that on Thursday, October 1st, it's like something like 44 games being played today. Because of the weather changes and stuff like that. Where are you going first? What are you going to look forward first? You lean into the Curtis Archbishop Rummel? You lean into the St. Aug Chalmette? What are you going to look at first, buddy?
3: I mean, you definitely got to start with the one you guys are going to be covering tonight.
2: It's going to be good.
3: John Curtis and Rummel, when those two teams play, it's always going to be battle. I always expect it to be closer. Two of the best coaches around. Of course, Nick Monica is a state championship winning coach. And JT, well,
2: he's JT.
0: Twenty-eight of them, yeah. Right.
3: Yeah, 28 of them. So, I mean, it should be a great battle, and I'm really looking forward to that.
2: That's a great word. I'm looking forward to it, man. You got JT with 28. Grant, you've got the Yankees with more than 28. You've got the Montreal Canadiens with about that many Stanley Cups. So we're in good company in Louisiana, aren't we?
3: Yes, sir, we are. I mean, the Yankees won 27. I'm a Yankees fan. We've won 27.
2: Oh, let me hear more, Grant. Let me hear more. Come on, Grant.
0: You two Yankee fans are killing me.
2: Come on, Grant.
0: Man.
2: Tell me some more. We got the pitching, Grant. We got pitching.
3: Yeah, sure do.
0: It's all right. No, I'm happy they're winning. I was a I was a Yankees and Cardinals fan as a kid. I stayed
2: here we go.
0: My whole life. Steinbrenner lost me, but I like the Yankees now. I'm all for them.
2: We love you too.
0: Whatsoever.
2: Yeah.
0: Okay, seriously, they're in the other league, so I don't have a problem with that at all.
2: And you call
0: no
2: that
0: worries? Okay,
2: you call that the inferior league, don't you?
0: Well, the Cardinals are in the real league, yeah, in the National League, so you know where they actually play baseball all the time.
2: Yeah,
0: not just a bunch of left-handed hitters that hit 310-foot fly balls to turn into home runs. So it's all good.
2: All right, that's enough. Knock it off.
0: I thought I'd have some fun. Why not? All right, so you know, Michael might ask you about another game, but recruiting right now, and there's a few players still out there that are still to be had. Of course, the most notable would be Easton Royal, and you've been on the track of that one. You got a few other top level players in the state that are still not quite finished in terms of where they plan on going right now. Could name a few of those. I mean, even Kimmy is one of those. Karan Eugene out of Westgate certainly is another that is up there. So let's talk about that a little bit. First and foremost, no decision yet from Easton Royal. I know Texas has upped the ante most recently. I know that for a fact. So your thoughts about what's happening there, Grant?
3: Yeah, so certainly before I get to the Easton Royal part, I mean, of course, Karan Eugene, it's really surprising that he hasn't made the decision yet. And that's somebody who's been a big-time player for Catholic New Iberia in the past, won him a state championship with his game-winning interception against Dunham 2 years ago. And then, but I think he's going to, so I think he'll probably make his decision on signing day. But I'm surprised LSU really hasn't gone. I thought LSU would go hard at him, but that's how it is. And then, of course, Ethan Kimmy is another fantastic player. It's very interesting that he hasn't made his decision yet. But then again, national signing day is in December. As for Easton Royal, you know, Texas, of course, is up the ante, but the team that has really, really, really surged has been Florida. And this is a team that I was always watching, really since the beginning of the summer. I know he had, you know, he, of course, we all know he has a close relationship with, John Summerall, who's a fantastic guy, fantastic coach. And I, you know, every single time that he talked about Florida, he speak glowingly about John Summerall. And he, of the three visits he had during the summer, LSU, Texas, and Florida, Florida was his favorite visit. He and his family really enjoyed the hospitality that Florida gave him. And then, of course, this last weekend, he visited Florida again and really, really enjoyed it. And from hearing from a couple other people, he might be visiting Florida again sometime very soon before that second visit to LSU against Texas. So Florida's really, really surging. You know, of course, it's too close to say make my prediction or anything like that. But as of right now, I mean, Florida, I mean, is really, really surging. And there's a possibility that the Gators and John Summerall can steal one from LSU and Texas.
2: That sounds pretty good to me, man. Wow. Hey, listen, the JFK Salmon game coming to Pan American Stadium. Your take on that real quick. And then I want to ask you one other question about a surprise team. What about tonight? What about JFK and Salmon?
3: Yeah, so JFK and Salmon, I think that should be a pretty interesting one. JFK is 3-1 right now in the season, and they have a lot of big-time athletes. They're well-coached by Linares Elpage, and I think that's a team that everyone should be watching come playoff time because I think they're going to make a run. And then Salmon, of course, is also a fantastic coach by Eric Shooter. So I think that will be a very interesting one between two 4A programs.
2: Grant, people hear us on this program, and they read what you write for Crescent City Sports, and of course we naturally cover the schools we know about, the Rummels, the Curtis, St. Aug and Carr and some of those others. Let me ask you a question. For somebody who's not really familiar with a lot of the teams around the state, even in our region, what would be a young team or a team that maybe is under the radar that people might not think of first as maybe coming on and having a good showing this year?
3: Yeah, I mean, of course, you got to start with the two teams. Sarah T. Reed is 4-0 on the season. They're on a historic run.
2: Wow!
3: And I think that they have a shot to be really, really good come playoff time. And then North Shore is also 4-0, coached by Bobby Sanders, a Rummel guy, like Mr. Ken Trahan himself. They've been doing he's been doing a fantastic job with the North Shore Panthers, and they have a chance to go 5-0. This week.
2: That's cool.
3: But I think the biggest team that's been really, really flying under the radar, I've been kind of sounding the sirens about this, is Thibodeau. Thibodeau is 4-0 on the year. They have the game against Central Lafourche tonight, where they have a chance to be 5-0, and they have a matchup against Destrehan next week. So, of course, if both teams win this week, next week probably will determine the district title. I think Thibodeau is a really great team. Coach Laura Narcisse has done a fantastic job, and every time he does well coaching-wise, it makes me question myself because we're the same age, and he's leading a 5-0 program. So I think that's a team that is really, really flying under the radar. Because I think that, you know, that's the team. I think not only just here in the city, but also around the state of Louisiana. That I think just because Thibodeau hasn't really, it's been a dormant program for so long, people are forgetting about the Tigers down there.
2: Boy, that's good, man.
0: And don't forget, tomorrow night, the rivalry resumes. Holy Cross Jesuit, 7:15, live on CrescentCitySports.com.
2: That's right.
0: And on the Gulf Coast Sports and Entertainment Network. 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And I don't care what the records are. It's that game. Grant, you know about it, and I know you got a rooting interest, and I know Dad's going to be working hard for the Tigers. Right?
3: Yes, sir. I try to keep the rooting interest out of it, of course, for the sake of my job. But, yeah, I'm really hoping that, of course, I'm kind of hoping that the Holy Cross Tigers pull it out. Of course, I mean, it makes the house a little bit more peaceful over the weekend. But, yeah, that's going to be a really close game. Two longtime rivals. I say it's the Army-Navy of not only New Orleans prep sports, but of Louisiana prep sports. Those two teams have been going at it for over 100 meetings. This would be the 108th meeting, of course, tomorrow night. And I think it'll be really close. And to be honest with you, I wouldn't be surprised if Holy Cross pulled it off. They have a fantastic defense led by Brandon Green and Sabori Guidry. But just on the other side, you know, they got to make sure the defense they're all locked in because you have a receiver in Jair Burks who could burn the tops off of you, a two-lane commit.
0: Yep. Very good. We'll have it tomorrow night, Crescent City Sports. Read Grant's work at CrescentCitySports.com. Always a pleasure, my friend. Look forward to your coverage of Brother Martin Carr tomorrow night. Thank you.
3: Sir, thank you for having me on.
2: See you, buddy.
0: Grant Sashery. Brief timeout. Michael and I, you bet. Michael and I return in just a moment here on 106.7 The Ticket.
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1: 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And I want to remind you that coming up following our show, it's Inside New Orleans with Eric Asher. His special guests are Gary Smith, Ross Jackson, Ola Cassell, and Chris Gordy. And then it's Ticket Tonight with Jude Young. 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Owe you one more timeout. Michael and I will be back with some closing comments in a moment, including a very lengthy, unfortunate injury report for the New Orleans Saints. Stay tuned. 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
1: Well, the first injury report for the New Orleans Saints is a MASH unit. Caden Ellis did not practice. Carl Grandison did not practice. Yeah. Freddie Jennings did not practice. Pete Warner did not practice. Both starting linebackers. Also, starting safety Julian Blackman, limited. Barrion Brown, limited. Noah Fant, limited. Christian Miller, limited. Martin Emerson Jr. was full. But, again, what a mess. You got a couple of days, Michael. Hopefully you get some guys healthy enough.
2: Yeah, we'll call the prayer warriors, man. But this is the heart of your defense. Ellis, Granderson, and Werner. My Lord, we need help. Been a blast, man. I love you. Hug the wife and the babies.
1: Enjoyed it immensely and look forward to doing it again next week. Michael, thank you so much for the time as always. Want to thank Rudy Dixon for a job well done, our producer, and invite you to stay tuned because coming up next, it's Eric Asher with Inside New Orleans. Mentioned his special guests a couple of moments ago, Gary Smith, Ross Jackson, Ollie Cassell, and Chris Gordy. He's on from 4 to 6. Jude Young, tickets tonight, 6 to 7, with Renee Nato of CrescentCitySports.com. I'm back at you, 7:45 pregame, play-by-play at 8 o'clock with Roe Brown, Frank Monica, and Matt Sims of Archbishop Rumble and John Curtis Christian. Until then, Ken Trahan, thanks for joining us. Be a good sport. God bless you one and all. Rounding third and ending home. So long.
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Marlins. It's time for the man who tells it like it is. You want opinions? He's got them. You want information? He's got it. 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You found him. Eric Adams.

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0: 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And we feature Brett Martell, the Associated Press, and Garland Gillen of Fox 8 Sports on the program this week. We broke down Saints, LSU, Tulane, Pelicans, talked about Dome coming. It was a very full show. If you get a chance to check it out, that's the award-winning Inside New Orleans Sports. 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At 5:15, it's Ali Cassell, our Pelicans insider, and then we finish up with Chris Gordy of Locked on SEC podcast at 5:40 this afternoon. So speaking of my friends over the Oceana Family Restaurants, again, my friends at the Oceana Family Restaurants are ready to serve you. It starts with, from Oceana Grill to Old New Orleans Cookery to Bobby Bear's Cajun Canada Restaurant. 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Also, again, sit down, have a fantastic meal with a great menu. Outstanding mixologists making up great cocktails for you, as well as a great beer selection. TVs, if you want to check out the games, but again, live music on Bourbon Street. 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You can go in and enjoy, a fantastic meal for breakfast, lunch, or dinner. It was just voted by Gambit as the number one place to go for date night. 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And look, I know it's a little bit early, but remember, my friends over at Old New Orleans Cookery and also at Mambo's, they put on great parties for New Year's Eve. They're already taking tickets. They're taking, invitations for, again, their New Year's Eve balcony party. If you want to find out more, that's a New Orleans cuisine buffet, open bar, private balcony access, private bathroom access. Of course, that's New Year's Eve night, 6 p.m. to 1 a.m. reach out to him at NolaCrookie.com. 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I know it's New Year's Eve. Man, some people start planning New Year's Eve, again, 6 months in advance. I'm just telling you about it on October the 1st. Hope you get a damn chance to head on down to Old New Orleans Cookery. All right, before we go to Gary Smith, want to mention the Saints put out their injury list for the upcoming game against Atlanta on Monday night. And it is a long one. Caden Ellis has a calf injury. He did not practice today. Carl Grandison, ankle injury, did not practice today. We saw him limp off the field, but come back and play in the game against the Raiders on Sunday. Anthony Jennings has a knee injury, did not practice. Pete Werner had that stinger on the shoulder, which again pulled him out of the game against the Raiders. He did not practice today. Julian Blackman, calf was limited. Marion Brown, hamstring, limited. That's good because considering last week he could not practice, maybe he's getting a little healthier. Noah Fant, abdomen, did not practice. Christian Miller continues to be able to suffer with a toe injury. He was limited today, though. And Martin Emerson Jr., back at practice. He's full practice now. Travis Achane was sent to IR. He is designated to return. He will be out at least four games for the Saints. Now, Kevin Austin Jr. was brought up to the 53-man roster. Obviously, at this point, they're not going to bring up Zaire. We'll see again how that plays out with the running back position. But right now it looks like it's going to be Donaldson, Kamara, and also Miller, with probably, again, a heavy dose of Miller, hoping that, that again, they can see him finally, again, play like the player they thought he was when they drafted him. So, we'll see how that plays out going forward. You know, as far as the running back position, it's a shame because when you look at Travis Achane last week and again how he played, it really looked like, again, for the first time, he was looking like the guy he was in Jacksonville. You know, hopefully again, there won't be a need for Zamir White to be able to come up. But I said this during training camp. I really liked what White brought to the team. He is a perfect fit if Miller was to go down. Similar backs, but it will be Miller's first shot to go in and be able to prove that he can carry the load for the Saints against the Falcons on Monday. All right, with that said, let's head to the guest line. Join us on our program. He does it each and every week, again, and he can talk any sport out there. He is the beat writer for the Tulane Greenway for Knoll.com and the Times-Picayune, and of course, again, a guest on our program every Thursday. Love having him on the TV and radio show. He is Gary Smith. Gary, welcome to the show.
1: Thanks for having me on.
0: Always good, Gary. Hey, before we get started, tell the folks how they can follow you on social media and check out all your fantastic work.
1: Sure, at Gare Smith, G-U-E-R Smith on X. As any game Tulane plays, especially for the first three quarters, constant posting from me with my opinions and analysis of what's going on. Sometimes it disappears in the fourth quarter when I'm on deadline. and then obviously NOLA.com. I went to Tuesday's open week practice, and I have a story up there on the quarterback situation, which we'll get into shortly with
0: yes.
1: Tulane. And also for those people who are interested in Tulane basketball, not you know, outside, not going to be a lot of high expectations for this team in a key year for Ron Hunter. But I'll tell you what, I took Christian Lewis was a great interview. He's a transfer from Louisiana Monroe, loves playing in Louisiana. If people want to see, I wrote a feature on him up there. So those are the two latest stories this week on NOLA.com for me.
0: All right. Well, everybody wants to know what's going on with the quarterback
1: yep.
0: position over at Tulane. Will it be Semanza? Will it be Trace Johnson? I got to tell you, Gary, I'm sitting there watching the game, and as soon as Semanza throws the interception in the end zone,
1: yeah.
0: I'm saying, Gary Smith's been talking about that for months.
1: Yeah, I know. And the funny thing is that was the one thing he had avoided in the game.
0: Yes.
1: That was his problem in the spring and in preseason camp was he was the one that put the ball in the most harm's way consistently. And, that was just there's no other way to put it. That was an awful throw that you simply cannot make. He panicked. It was first and goal. That's the other thing. First and goal, he feels pressure, and he's backing up, and he just chucks it up into the middle of the end zone. That can't happen. And I think at the time they made the right call. Because that was a game they absolutely – there was no way that Will Hall was going to live that down if Tulane lost to his former school at Southern Miss, and so they had to go with Trace Johnson. Trace Johnson didn't really do a whole lot when he came in, but he didn't make mistakes, and they were able to get another, just one unbelievably great run by Maurice Turner. And the more I've watched it on replay, that was just a spectacular 74-yard touchdown run. And then their defense, they bet for sure. They made some plays at the end, and then they were able to somehow block a 21-yard field goal, which means the kick was too low. I know it was good effort up the middle. I mistakenly, because the official game report had it T.J. Smith coming around the end and blocking it, but it was not. It was a guy in the middle, which means the kick was too low, and that means the Saints. I mean, the Tulane was able to hold on. But you asked the quarterback situation. It's a tough call. From reading between the lines when I went, first of all, it's truly an open competition this week. They practice Tuesday, they practice Wednesday, they're practicing tomorrow, and a lot of that's going to determine it. But reading between the lines, I think they're probably going to stick with Caden Semenza for this game. And all of that comes down to, is Trace Johnson truly ready right now? The quote to me from Will Hall, Trace Johnson will be their starting quarterback, at some point in his career, but I don't think they're 100% convinced he was ready. He did clear up one thing, though, because I noticed that Trace Johnson had to go towards the sidelines for almost every play when he was in there, and they had to rush some plays to get him off. Had nothing to do with him not knowing the offense. His helmet communication broke, and so he couldn't hear the play calls, so he was having to go over there and get the play call. So that added an extra level of stress for a freshman quarterback playing his first time that he handled well. But so I think I would say right now I'd 60-40. I think they're leaning towards Semenza, but a lot of it I think will be determined by how they look in practice this week. It's not an easy decision. They're going to be playing a team Army where you don't get many possessions. You have to be on point. Semenza had two horrendous plays in that game. The interception was obviously the worst, but also he took a sack that was inexplicable too, where he rolled out to his left and saw the guy coming and could have thrown it anywhere as long as he got it past the line of scrimmage. He just held onto the ball and took a 10-yard sack. Those are the two plays that Will Hall singled out. Other than that, Semenza didn't play that poorly. The receivers were terrible. I mean, there's no other way to put it. They dropped four passes. A lot of them were key early that could have made a big difference in the game. So it's a tough call. I think a lot of it really does come down to, do they truly think Trace Johnson is ready right now in a game they absolutely have to win at Army? So we'll see. And look, regardless, if they go with Semenza, it's going to be a quick hook if he doesn't play well. It would be a little harder to put in Trace Johnson and then hook him right away after his first career start. That's another factor I think that we'll play in. But we'll see. Okay. I'm not convinced one way or the other.
0: Let me ask this question. What do you think? You saw spring. You saw fall.
1: Yeah, I saw spring.
0: What do you think?
1: I'm not sure Trace is ready. I'm not. I think he might be. It's so hard for me to judge. He definitely has the best arm on the team, or the most accurate arm on the team in terms of getting the ball downfield. But does he truly know the offense? They did have to bring in they they're not comfortable with him in the option portion of the offense, which they've been running three or four times a game. They didn't really feel like he was ready for that in that situation at the end of the game. So I really do. I think it's a tough call. Semenza did not. He did play terribly, because you cannot throw that interception. There's just no other way to look at it. But before then, he wasn't that bad. If his receivers had made plays around them, Tulane would have won that game a heck of a lot more comfortably than they did, where they were in some ways lucky to get out of there with a win. I'm conflicted. I think the coaches are in the same situation. I don't think it's a situation. You know, I see some fans like, well, you got to go with the freshman now because the team's been playing poorly. Well, I mean, this is the first conference game of the year, so the coaches cannot look at it that way.
0: Sure,
1: they're truly looking at it, which one's going to give them a better chance to win this game. Because I know some fans, this is Twitter, some fans on Twitter seem to have already given up on the season. And in some ways that's understandable when you look at the way they played, but teams don't play the same way each week, and this team is certainly capable of playing better than it played against South Alabama and Southern Miss. So I really don't. And my honest opinion is, I'm not sure which direction they're going to go, but I think it's more likely than not that they'll stick with Semenza with a very quick hook.
0: Yeah. All right. Yesterday, John Sokolov, WGNO TV Sports, sat down with Will Hall, as he does every week. Mm-hmm. And the quote was, not ready to move on from Caden and not ready to anoint Trace. I get that part of it. But and nowhere was in that conversation was Zion Chris Grimion. Is he done?
1: No, he's not. I mean, you never say never because, well, I mean, what happens if Trace Johnson, if they do turn to Trace Johnson and he plays poorly? But no, they, for whatever reason, they basically filed him after the first half of the Duke game because Trace Johnson, especially that first week after that game, Trace Johnson was absolutely taking the most reps other than Caden Samanza. And it got a little more even for the 2 weeks after that between him and Zion after Caden. But no, look, his supposed strength is his athletic ability and his running ability, and he made a couple of just bonehead decisions on whether to pitch or keep the ball in the first half of that game. It still is a little odd. I mean, watching all of preseason, I could understand why they went with Zion. My concern with him was he just never played that well when he was the starting quarterback at Louisiana Lafayette or Houston, and to expect a guy to suddenly start playing well is a little bit of a reach. And I think they realized in one half that he just may be a guy who doesn't play as well as he practices. But it is a little odd that they filed him like that after one half. But yeah, I mean, unless both of the guys ahead of him play poorly, yeah, I don't think he's going to play again for Tulane.
0: I mean, at the very least, Chris Grimion is a running quarterback, and they went with Dagan Bruno. So that almost tells you where he is on the depth chart, right?
1: Yeah, it does. Well, because Dagan Bruno is a better runner. I mean, that's the thing. Again, Zion did not make good decisions on the option, and he's a great athlete. He's really fast. Mm-hmm. But in Dagan Bruno, you've got a guy who ran the option for four years at John Curtis in the split bag bear. So if you're going for a specialty quarterback, and I think he'll continue to be in that role, maybe even more often when they have a short yardage situation, he's the guy because he will make the correct decision. And he didn't. Look, this is a guy I never bought him as an actual starting quarterback in this system, but he got a ton of reps. For the first 2.5 weeks of training camp, they got all equal reps, all four of them. So he's had a lot of experience in practice. And no, certainly if they're going to a specialty quarterback, it's going to be Dagan Bruno as a runner. It's not going to be Zion.
0: Yeah. All right. Let's talk about the running back position. You mentioned this in spring that you really like this running back position. And I'm telling you, look at Turner, you look at Daniels, you look at what Lucas has done, his 200 yard game against, South Alabama.
1: And
0: then we come back with Maurice Turner, another 200 yard game against Southern Miss. And McClure's coming back, right?

0: Seattle football, the coaching staff, two different coaching staffs, absolutely loved him. And so I kind of trusted them on that. And boy, did he I mean, again, his two sensational runs. He had three runs of 43 or more yards more, but his other touchdown, his 43-yard touchdown run, was a sensational run against Southern Miss. He kind of single-handedly won that game for Tulane. And it's incredible to have a depth like that. And if they get a healthy Jamari McClure back, and that's the other thing I want to see, because when you're coming back from a foot injury, are you really 100%? Those negative plays, and they've had a lot of negative running plays despite their success, those will disappear with Jamari McClure. He isn't running sideways and getting tackled 3 yards behind the line of scrimmage. Like some of their other backs have, but it's a great luxury to have. And like I said, Johnny Daniels has been really good in short yardage situations, and in some other situations, they've got four running backs that you can win with on this roster.
1: It's a beautiful thing to have a bye week before Army too. You get a chance to get ready for that Army offense. Time.
0: Yeah, you got it. It gives you extra time to prepare. I'm a little concerned in that I have not. I think you kind of addressed it in your opening comments on Monday when you talked about the Tulane football team. Their scheme hasn't looked great so far this year. There have been too many plays where guys are just open. Part of it has been they played a little soft. They've only forced one turnover all year, and that was that was against Duke. But some of it is against Southern Miss, because I went back and watched it. A lot of the long touchdowns, they were in man, and they just got beat. And let's give some credit, because people don't ever want to do that. That Southern Miss quarterback played really well. If the Duke quarterback had played like that, Tulane would have gotten blown out in the opener.
1: Right.
0: But every time there was a guy open, the Southern getting this guy, he was hitting them in the numbers and making beautiful throws. But their discipline has not been great. There have been too many times when they've gotten too far inside with their edges and let guys get outside. Discipline is the number one ingredient to stopping Army. It's obviously a totally different offense. I think their defensive line did play a lot better against Southern Miss, but you cannot be undisciplined and beat Army. You have to play your assignment and not get out of your lane, or you're in big trouble. And I have not seen enough of that out of this Tulane defense in the first four games to make me real confident that they're going to be solid in that area.
1: Yeah. So, Gary, you get the weekend off, or are you going to be covering something else this weekend?
0: No, I'm talking to you from Florida right now.
1: Oh, well, there we go, my man.
0: I covered Tuesday's practice, got my story up, but it's the perfect scenario. The Saints aren't playing till Monday night.
1: Yes.
0: I cover all the Saints home games for this press. And so we took off yesterday, got to the Florida Gulf Coast last night, and I'll be coming back on Sunday. So it's a nice little rare R&R, because I'm usually off limits to leave town from the start of August until December. So it's a nice deal.
1: We'll
0: see. Hopefully Tulane is getting as much benefit out of their open week as I am out of this vacation. It's a working week. I haven't filed this team like some people have because of the way they played, because I've watched enough football in my life to know that teams can get better. But if Tulane doesn't get better, then the concerns that people have for them are legitimate, because the level that they played to this point won't get it done even in a weakened American Conference. They've got to play more disciplined on defense, and they got to get better quarterback play. If they do those two things, their offensive line is going to be an issue, but they can look, they've had two 200-yard rushing games with that offensive line. So I think they can manage that, but those two other things, those two areas have to be better for this team to be a contender. Because, if they lose to Army, then they play Memphis in their home game in their next game. They're in trouble. If they beat Army, things could change really quickly.
1: Thanks so much. Get back to the beach. I'll take over the radio show. I appreciate your time each and every week. Gary Smith, NOLA.com, @GareSmith on X. Thanks, Gary. Appreciate it, bud.
0: Thanks for having me on. Always love being on the show.
1: Oh, man, love having him on the show, that's for sure. And the TV show as well. Here he goes, Gary Smith. Much need a little R&R for him. 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
1: Welcome back to Inside New Orleans. Again, Eric Asher with you until 6. At 6 o'clock, Jude Young takes over. Renee Nato is his guest. That's Ticket tonight. And then, of course, tonight we have high school football with all the changes in the schedule. John Curtis, Rummel, 7:45 pregame, 8 o'clock kick. That's a Joe Yenny, Ken Trahan behind the mic. So keep it right here on 106.7 The Ticket for all your live sports, high school sports. Nobody does it better than right here at The Ticket. Ross Jackson coming up in a couple minutes. Hang in for that. I want to remind everybody that our program today is brought to you by our friends at the Oceana Family Restaurants, Oceana Grill, Mambo's, Old New Orleans Cookery, Bobby Bear's Cajun Cannon Restaurant out in Metairie. 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And of course, featuring now for you, again, their Sunday brunch. That's right, Sunday brunch, 10 a.m. until 3 p.m. from steak and eggs to, again, bananas, Foster's French toast, to the ultimate Bloody Mary, which I've told you for years now is a meal in a glass. If you've never had it or seen it, oh my gosh, it's one of Bobby Hebert's signature drinks. It's loaded with garnishes with fried shrimp, crab cakes, and bacon. Oh man, not just that. May's sweet breakfast rolls are part of the starting lineup. You can also do a three mimosa flight as well. Chicken and pancakes, and of course, again, brunch at Bobby Hebert's. You got all the TVs set up with 30-plus TV screens. You can go to Bobby Hebert's on Saturday, on Sunday, sit down and enjoy all the games all day long. Again, at Bobby Hebert's Cajun Cannon Restaurant, belly up to the bar, get yourself a seat. Start with brunch, go to lunch, go to dinner. All the games will be on there for you. Remember, 30-plus TV screens, even TVs in the restroom, you'll never miss a play. 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That's 4101 Veterans at Lake Villa. Bobby Hebert's Cajun Cannon Restaurant. So good. All right, joining us on our program now is my good friend Ross Jackson, Locked On Saints podcast, Saints beat writer for LouisianaSports.net. He's with the Squad Show. He's the Saints analyst on WWL-TV Sports, also part of the Ultimate New Orleans Sports Show on WWL-TV Plus. He is everywhere, and he's on our program each and every Thursday. Ross, welcome to the show.
2: Hey, buddy. Thanks so much for having me on. Glad to be here with you.
1: Always good to have you, my friend. Thanks so much for joining us. Hey, let's start off with, again, that injury list, which looks like a MASH unit for the New Orleans Saints. Can you give us a little insight?
2: Yeah, it feels like we have this conversation every year about this time, don't we? Saints with this lengthy injury report. Right now, a lot of key players not at practice today, including running back Travis Etienne Jr., who was placed on injured reserve. We also saw two linebackers not participating in practice, Pete Werner and Caden Ellis. Caden Ellis now dealing with a calf injury. And then you have two edge rushers also not participating, Anthony Jennings with a knee injury, as well as Carl Granderson with an ankle injury. Both of those guys were, dealing with injuries that we knew about. They got hurt during the Las Vegas Raiders game. The Granderson one will be an interesting one to watch because he actually returned to action after missing a bit during kind of the middle of the game. He returned for much of the third quarter, much of the fourth quarter, and played every possession with the exception of the final defensive possession of the game, at which time he was on the sideline with his helmet still on. So that could mean good news for Carl Granderson and the Saints, just giving him, you know, a day or a couple of days to continue to recover from his injury to make sure that it doesn't become worse, or it could be something that ended up being worse than expected. They also ended up with, you know, a litany of kind of limited guys, including Julian Blackmon, who's dealing with a calf injury, and others, but we'll wait to see what the trend looks like for those. I think the biggest thing for them is the loss of Travis Etienne Jr. Mm-hmm. and kind of the injuries that they're dealing with now on the defensive front.
1: Yeah. All right. I'm going to get into Atlanta in a minute, but I will have to ask you again, Bob, about the postmortem on the loss to the Vegas Raiders on Sunday. Your thoughts?
2: Yeah, I mean, it was a good lesson in composure for a young team. I think we're used to watching one of the oldest rosters in the NFL, and we forget that this team got a lot younger this offseason, and they certainly looked like it in that game, particularly late. Now, it's a fine lesson to take week three if you're able to apply the lessons that you've learned to it in order to be able to trend in the right direction. But if it's indicative of what the rest of the season is going to look like, then buckle up. It's going to be a rough one. I think that this team is expecting it to be more the former of what I mentioned than the latter. I tend to agree, especially with what we've seen from this offense and this defense in particular early on in the season. So this upcoming game represents a little bit of a bounce back opportunity after what was an abysmal fourth quarter for the team, with four consecutive turnovers in the fourth quarter, three of those coming from the quarterback, Tyler Shuck, who's taken a lot of accountability over the course of the week for what those were. Meanwhile, players all around him, they're all taking accountability for it and trying to alleviate the ownership of Tyler Shuck. So it's an interesting thing to see, because I think accountability is something that resonates with a lot of Saints fans. They didn't see a lot of that during the Dennis Allen, Derek Carr era. They're seeing it now. I think there's an appreciation for that, but I think the appreciation only really withstands if you don't see another performance like that moving forward.
1: Yeah, I would agree. Ross Jackson with his Locked On Saints podcast. Ross, the offensive line played so well in the first three quarters. I mean, I've been very critical of them, but they had clean pockets. They were running lanes. And then in the fourth quarter, the collapse. Richards obviously was being targeted. How do you think the Saints counteract that going forward?
2: Yeah, I think the biggest thing is just going to be making sure that, especially in a fourth quarter and in clutch moments, that you've got some help over there. You're probably going to be looking at some more six-man protections rather than five-man protections. That doesn't necessarily mean six offensive linemen, but keeping a running back, keeping a tight end in to help, all those other pieces. I think you've got to give some help over on those edges in particular, especially in a game like this one where Tyler Shuck, believe it or not, actually faced the lowest pressure percentage according to Next Gen Stats of his entire career so far, which I say entire career is 12 games, but it was actually the lowest pressure percentage. The issue was that on three of the four third or fourth downs that they played in the fourth quarter, there was pressure, and that pressure caused turnovers on all three of those plays, two fumbles and the interception. And so I think that's really the clutch moment piece of this. That is the kind of moral story behind all of it. Tyler Shuck has some things that he has mentioned in terms of getting both hands on the football, putting Juwan Johnson in a better position so that his back's not turned to the defender, where a defender can turn around and punch the ball out, all of these other things. But it really is a team effort of making sure that in those moments when it matters most, that the operation as a whole is working on the offensive side.
1: Ross, I know everybody's asked you about it this week. I will as well. Your thoughts on the strip sack with Shuck, and of course, going back to the one in Detroit with Goff as well. And then maybe your overall thoughts on the officiating that the New Orleans Saints have had in the first three games.
2: Yeah, I mean, I think the officiating that we've seen around the league has been pretty abysmal so far this season. I think specifically in some of these Saints games, I mean, you know, you're missing blatant pass interference calls. You had a roughing the passer penalty, which is one of the softest roughing passer penalties I think I've ever seen. A similar situation with a pass interference that was called on Jonas Sanker in the end zone. There's just a lot of those kind of little things that I think were, you know, demonstrative of a not very successful officiating job as a whole. But that crew in particular that they had, I think, calls like the third most penalties in the league, and also is noted for missing a lot of penalties as well. So I think that teams expected it when it comes to, or teams do expect it when it comes to that specific officiating staff. On the fumble, I don't really have an issue with calling it a fumble if you call the one in week one a fumble as well. I think that's the biggest thing for me is the consistency at which the idea that something as ridiculous as the intent to throw a football forward, which what quarterback isn't intending to throw a football forward on every play, but something as ridiculous as applying that and applying it so inconsistently that you see one team end up on the wrong side two different ways on the same style of play, I think that's pretty indicative of where the NFL is right now. It's where not only do they not know what a catch is, but clearly all of a sudden they don't know what a forward pass is. And so I think these are, or rather, what a fumble is. And so I think that it's just a greater example of sort of the issue of human error that gets kind of overplayed as something that's necessary in the game when it comes to officiating, when it's really not. We could just get this right.
1: Yes, I 100% agree. I've been talking about it all week long, and then I'll get nauseam. All right, Atlanta coming to town, big game. Again, the anniversary of the Dome coming. It's going to be it's difficult to deal with Bijan Robinson. Talk to me about the Atlanta Falcons. What are the challenges they pose for the Saints team?
2: Yeah, I think that there's a few. I'll say two on the officiating thing, just really quick. That officiating was not why the Saints lost the game, right? And I know you've been saying the same thing. They lost the game because they turned the ball over four times in the fourth quarter. But the officiating obviously was also a big issue. So I wanted to echo a sentiment that I've heard you say throughout the week as well. Look, when it comes to Atlanta, I mean, especially over on the offensive side, that is an offense that runs through its run game, no pun intended, but and not just through its run game, through its running back in particular. Bijan Robinson is an elite running back. He's one of the best in the league right now. He leads the league in scrimmage yards here before Thursday Night Football. And that to me is kind of the key is what it's not just what he can do as a running back. It's also what he does as a receiver. There's a line of delineation that's pretty clear for the Atlanta Falcons to where, in games where he has over 150 scrimmage yards, they're something like 7-3 in those 10 games. I mean, he gets 150 scrimmage yards, they win football games. But when he ends up under 100 scrimmage yards, they have, I don't have the exact number in front of me, but it's like 16-7 or something like that, to where it's, they lose about twice as many games, more than twice as many games when he's kept, when they have the cap on him. And that's an achievable type of limitation for a defense. That's not asking too much for a defense to go out there. It's not like the Saints have to go out there and do what they did last year and hold them to 43 total yards, which is what they did in the final game. But if they hold him around 100, they give themselves a chance. And that Atlanta offense just has a little bit more trouble finding space, finding freedom. You can pin your ears back. You can get after the passer a little bit. This Atlanta offensive line does a very good job of protecting Michael Pittman here, but Jake Matthews hasn't had the best games up against Chase Young. And so Chase Young, who basically is the manufacturer of pressure for New Orleans right now on the defensive side, they would do a lot better for themselves to find somebody to be able to consistently contribute opposite him. If he's able to do what it typically does against Jake Matthews, and you have a good game, a fair game against Bijan Robinson, you put yourself in your best position if you're New Orleans.
1: Your thoughts on who wins on Monday and why? Got about a minute and a half.
2: Yeah, I think that the Saints can win this game, and I think that they should win this game. I think that the two biggest things for me is that the Saints have an offense right now that's high flying that's producing. They have the number two passer and the number two receiver in the NFL in their respective yardage categories. You have a Superdome that's going to be absolutely electric here for this 20th anniversary commemoration of the Dome coming. That can't be overlooked. The 12th man, as it were, of the Houdat Nation and what they can bring. And I think that the last piece that I'll mention too is just the Atlanta defensive passing defense in particular, 29th in the NFL. That's the one thing that's been working for the Saints so far consistently is their passing offense, and they've got a favorable matchup here against Atlanta.
1: Always appreciate the time, my friend. Thanks so much for joining us each and every week on the program. 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
2: Absolutely. Always my pleasure, buddy. 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
1: Thank you, Ross. 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Check in with you next week. Have a fantastic week until then.
2: Thank you, buddy. 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Take care. Stay safe. 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
1: 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I'm Eric Asher. 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Remember, following this program is Ticket Tonight with Jude Young. Renee Nadeau will be his guest. 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John Curtis versus Rummel, 7:45 pregame, 8 o'clock kick at Joe Yenny Stadium. I'm Eric Asher. We'll be right back.
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1: Thanks to Gary Smith and Ross Jackson for joining us in hour number one. Alec Cassell and Chris Gordy will join us in hour number two. And as far as the Saints injury list, like, they got time now. Okay, it's a Monday night game, first practice of the week. A lot of guys are going to be limited. So let's hope this. It's a mass uniform. Let's hope these guys get on the field for Atlanta. Well, it's going to be a long night. All right, don't forget John Curtis Rummel on our airways tonight, 7:45 pregame, 8 o'clock kick with. Ken Trahan behind the mic, that's at Joe Yenny. Before that, it'll be Ticket Tonight with Jude Young. Renee Nadel will be his guest. I'm Eric Asher. You're listening to 106.7 The Ticket. We'll be right back.

Orleans. It's time for the man who tells it like it is. You want a bitch? He's got him. You want information? He's got it. You want a host who is New Orleans? You found him. Eric

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1: 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You talking to me?
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0: 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And, of course, we feature Brent Martell, the Associated Press, and Garland Gillen of Fox 8 Sports this week on the program. We talk Dome Coming, Saints, LSU, Tulane, Pelicans. A very full show for you. Set your DVR. You'll never miss the program. That's the award-winning Inside New Orleans Sports. Thanks to Gary Smith and Ross Jackson for joining us in hour number one. Ali Cassell, our Pelicans insider, will join us at 5:15. At 5:40 from Locked On SEC Podcast, it is going to be Chris Gordy. I want to remind everybody to follow my program today. Is Ticket Tonight with my good friend Jude Young. Renato is his guest. Again, the Renee's got so much information for you, man. That is Can't Miss Radio. Renee Nato is his guest from CrestCitySports.com. Also following that, with all the moving parts that we're finding again with high school football, moving games around, we have one for you tonight right here on The Ticket. John Curtis versus Rummel. That's a 7:45 pregame, 8 o'clock kick from Joe Yenny with our own Ken Trahan behind the mic. All right, I'll give you a little list of what's going on with the Saints in a few minutes, but I want to remind everybody about our title sponsor here on this Thursday. Our presenting sponsor to the program is the Oceana Family Restaurants, Oceana Grill, Mambo's, Old New Orleans Cookery, Bobby Bear's Cajun Counter Restaurant in Metairie, now featuring Saturday and Sunday brunch. Also, ladies and gentlemen, the Tipsy Trump of the Hideout Bar, again, already known for fantastic live music on Bourbon Street. I mean, they got some great artists to go in, great music. The cocktails have always been outstanding. The beer selection is what you're looking for, again, with a great beer selection. But now you can sit down and have a meal. Lunch and dinner served over at the Tipsy Trumpet and the Hideout Bar. So make sure, again, if you're down the gun, the French Quarter, you stop in at the Tipsy Trumpet and the Hideout Bar, check out some live music, grab a bite to eat, cocktails. And, of course, the newest member of the Oceana Family Restaurant, 762 Coffee and Cocktails, voted by Gambit's Best as the number one place for your first date. Okay, get on down and enjoy breakfast, lunch, and dinner. Blending the rich aroma of small batch coffee with the smooth allure of New Orleans-inspired cocktails, all served in a warm, community-focused space. That is 762 Coffee and Cocktails, 762 Harrison Avenue. Got to check it out. And this half hour brought to you by our friends at Oceana Grill, the mothership where it all began. Bourbon and Conte in the French Quarter, voted top 10 U.S. restaurant for everyday dining. And then the number two restaurant in the French Quarter by TripAdvisor, open 7 days a week, home of New Orleans' best breakfast. And if you love breakfast, like I love breakfast, man, you will love the Oceana breakfast. Got something for everyone. 8 a.m. until 1 a.m. is what they're open for over at Oceana Grill. But the breakfast starts at 8 a.m. and goes to 1 p.m. There's a little bit of overlap between lunch and breakfast. So they start their lunch service at 10 a.m. and go to 4 p.m. Dinner is from 4 p.m. until 1 a.m. You got a full menu for your breakfast, lunch, and dinner over at Oceana Grill. It's the Old Petunia restaurant menu. That restaurant that was around before Katrina that everybody went, tourists and locals alike, to enjoy their incredible breakfast. That menu lives on over at Oceana Grill. 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Yeah, you're right. That's Oceana Grill, 739 Conti at Bourbon. Before I let you go, don't forget about this month's special, the Redfish Foo Carré for lunch and dinner, and the chicken fried French toast for breakfast, and the Passionate Sunrise is the cocktail of the month. Always, again, a special for you, for a drink special, and also a menu special for you at all the Oceana family of restaurants. All right, with that said, we've got Ali Gassell coming up next. We'll be talking Pelicans with him. People are getting a little bit excited about the Pelicans. Look, I will say this right now. Mosley has, and I wasn't a guy that was all in on Mosley when they hired him, right? Again, I was looking for maybe, again, an up-and-coming coach. But obviously, Mosley is a guy that's got some skins on the wall. He's a defensive-minded coach who, again, is very, very, again, player-friendly. But also a guy that again, has great discipline. And I think you're seeing so far from what we've heard coming out of camp is a buy-in from the players on this roster. You've got a healthy roster right now. Hopefully that will stay. But, again, a demanding coach, especially when it comes on the defensive end. Ali's been at every single practice and has been asked some incredible questions as well, again, in the press conferences. Ali Gassell is our Pelicans insider, and he joins us now on the program. Ali, welcome to the show.
1: Thanks, Eric, for having me. Yeah, it's finally. We're talking Pelicans and talking to actual people. It's been great.
0: Yeah, instead of talking about what are we going to do next? Why none of this happened? What's going on with the Pelicans? Yeah, no, we finally got something to talk about. Hey, before we get started, tell the folks that they can follow you on social media, check out your great work.
1: Yeah, I'm back over on X, right? / Twitter. Right. Just my full name, Ali Gassell.
0: Beautiful, beautiful. All right, Ali, let's jump into it. First of all, your impressions of Jamal Mosley and his coaching style?
1: There's no question he's reached every single player well before the start of training camp, and that was his mission. Shortly after he got hired, we sat down with him briefly, just the media with him, and he told us that was his plan. He was going to try and meet with every player and even go out to them if need be. From what I've heard, he's done that multiple times with just about every single player. Plus, he's built up relationships to where they're texting constantly, where he's gotten to know them and kind of what they like. So this is unusual. This is not something I've heard before, whether it was Willie Green, you name it. So that connection has been built up. And I think that's why I think we've seen a lot of buy-in. I heard he's gotten into these players, talking to them about defense, offense. So this is the first time I feel like they're hitting training camp ground running, right? Usually we feel like we're behind the eight ball, whether it's injuries, which knock on wood, that's another thing we must point out. Eric, nobody's hurt, nobody's injured, nobody's coming off of rehab. Everybody was ready to go basically at the start of summer. So this is, again, something different. So when you combine these two, it's kind of hard not to be hopeful about maybe what this team can achieve, at least in the early goings.
0: Now, you're not seeing a lot of practice, you know, and again, that is again, what normally happens with New Orleans team, whether it be the Saints or the Pelicans, especially as they get getting ready for season. And for the Pelicans standpoint, obviously, again, they want to keep things, again, close to the vest as long as they can. But from what you've seen, give me compare and contrast other coaches that have been in that position and how they conducted their practice as opposed to Mosley.
1: Yeah, I will say it's even less media access this year to where they're not even letting in the broadcast crews, right, whether it's TV or radio. So this is something that Mosley's bringing from Orlando, and this is honestly how most NBA teams operate.
2: True.
1: So given that, I have heard a lot of good things and about what's been going on. First of all, Jamal Mosley pushes his players more, I think, than any other coach that I can recall, where he's having two-a-days every other day in training camp. If I remember correctly, Willie Green just had one last year, and I believe it was the second day. Might have been the first. But again, Jamal Mosley's doing, yesterday was a two-a-day. Today they scrimmage. Tomorrow, my understanding is there's going to be another two-a-day. Then a Saturday practice, they'll be off Sunday, game Monday. But that's going to be, like I said, the pattern for training camp. So obviously they're on the court more together. That's fantastic. Now, as for some individual stuff, I must point out, Zion Williamson is really looking good with his shot. And what I mean by that, it looks different. You can tell he's been working on because it looks different. And it seems to me the Pelicans' new head of player development, Randy Gregory, that's one of the assistant coaches Jamal Mosley brought over, is doing a lot of individual work with these players, including Zion. And what you notice with Zion's shot, Eric, he's making more of an effort to bend his knees, get down in a stance before proceeding into the jump shot. And once he's in a jump shot, he's actually jumping a little bit higher off the ground, a much higher release. So once people see this, they're going to notice it right away. It looks different from last year. I've also seen him working with Derek Queen, and Derek Queen maintains we're going to be surprised, really surprised by how his game's changed. Can't wait to see. He wouldn't give us any details on that. But other than that, it's really just been the focus has been on defense, Eric. I've heard it's been defense, defensive drilling. And when they're not getting it right, he's stopping practice. He's making sure he walks everybody through it. So they're not just checking boxes and moving on quickly. He's making sure they're accepting and understanding all these concepts that he wants them to have under their belt before they're done the first and before the first game of the regular season.
0: And it's team defense, isn't it? It's not about individual defense with him. He said it over and over again in his press conferences about team defense.
1: Oh, without a doubt. Yeah, absolutely. And that's been some of the things that we've heard. Like Zion's told us about how he's already noticed the difference in terms of how they should accept screens, when to switch, how to switch. He's basically going through, it sounds like, the entire fundamental list and showing them exactly how he wants every situation done. And look, I've heard other coaches talk about, it sounds like these players are putting the practice into it. And furthermore, I've heard that, for instance, the end of game situation, something we've talked about, supposedly Jamal Mosley is going to give him a plan on how to address all those situations. Now, I know he's not known as offensive coordinator, but again, this goes to show you the amount of preparation he's done. And he told us he's watched plenty of footage of film of these guys from last year. So he kind of came in with a really good sense on what to do with these guys during training camp, these 2-3 weeks he's got.
0: Let's talk a little bit about Eve Meesey, because that's all he's been talking about. Mosley, mm-hmm. again, and you tweeted it out this as well recently about the comments he's made about Meesey. Again, I've said all offseason long, they need a center. They need someone that can protect the rim and rebound. He seems to think he has his guy.
1: Yeah, I'll tell you what, Jamal Mosley doesn't seem like the type of player who's just going to throw around comments or accolade without there being actual, you know, good evidence for it, right? He basically said he thinks there's no reason why Eve Missy cannot challenge for the Defensive Player of the Year award. He thinks, honestly, he's that good that he's going to be able to make that big of a difference. And look, we've seen his athleticism, right? That's never been in question. And we started really seeing that young man coming into his own last year. Because if you recall, Eric, he started the year poorly last season. Looked terrible in Las Vegas, first month and a half, was having trouble finding playing time. But then seemed like something, he found something, right? Started getting better. Seems to me he's taken another leap. And again, we kind of saw this, right, with his play for Cameroon in Africa. The stats bear it out. The eye test bears it out. And now everybody's talking about he was an absolute demon in today's scrimmage, to where Jamal Mosley basically said, I wish you all could have been in practice. He was special. Again, that's a lot of praise from a coach that usually doesn't give it, especially for training camp. So I can't wait for the first game, Eric. I'll be honest. This sounds like Eve Missy might be at least one of their main guys that they can rely on at the center position, something we haven't said for a couple of years now.
0: Ali, you know, if he takes the next step for this team and can truly be a rim defender and also a guy that can rebound again at a high rate, that solves one of their major problems in the offseason that everybody was talking about, including you and I.
1: Yeah, look, with Jamal Mosley, we know he needed a center, right? You can't be a top 10 defense almost never unless you have one of these centers that can make up for mistakes, because they're bound to happen. Offenses are too good. referees call the game too tightly, right? Defense is always at a disadvantage in today's game. So you need, again, to have that second line of defense in one of these centers. And, boy, if Eve Missy can cover ground, I mean, look, I don't know if you heard about the joke of when Eve got back from Africa. He went into Jamal Moses' office to announce his return, and Joe Dumars was sitting there. One of them said, hey, there's Hakeem Olajuwon. I don't know whether they knew that they were getting that player, but, boy, if he could even just somehow show some flashes, just I'll take it on the defensive end and on the glass. By the way, it sounds like Eve Missy understands that that's going to be one of his major priorities, right, owning the glass. Right. If he can nail some of these down there, that, yeah, to your point, it would really solve the defensive issues, the, let's face it, the end-of-game situations even, because it sounds like they're having a lot of trust in him being in the right spots. Because let's face it, defensively, you can win the game on that end too, even if you're not scoring. So I have a feeling Eve's going to be finishing even a lot of games from what I've heard.
0: Now, if Mosley could just get Jordan Poole motivated to play some defense and, again, get his shot, and again, because we know he can shoot the three-point shot, that solves another one of their problems going into the coming out of the offseason with, again, three-point shooting. But maybe because it's team defense and instead of individual defense, that might work better with a guy like Jordan Poole.
1: Yeah, Eric, I don't know. Outside of Trey, and then I'm honestly going to mention Sadiq's name too. He was a very consistent three-point shooter that kind of flying under everybody's radar. But after December, I want to say he shot 41% from three on good volume. I think he's really come into his own with that three ball. But otherwise, yeah, then it's a toss-up. Can you rely on DeJounte Murray to make some? Herb Jones, can he show some of that form from 2 years ago? Will, say, Derek Queen, Zion, give you anything? Is Jeremiah Fears going to take that next step? Right. So it's all question marks. No. So it would be great if Jordan Poole could give them anything. And I'll tell you what, I have a feeling from my understanding is they're going to give him a chance, right? I think Jamal Mosley, he mentioned it. Joe Dumars mentioned it. They're coming into this year with a clean slate. That includes every player. So my guess is because of Jordan Poole's contract, because of his skill set, they're going to give him a chance for minutes to start the year. So when we were talking about how they're nine deep, I think Jordan Poole to start the year might be that 10th guy. But if he plays his way out of it, if he starts, you know, hustling defensively, he does something wrong, we know he's going to get yanked out of the rotation, and that'll be it for him. But I think, like I said, he's going to be given a chance these first few games. I hope he takes advantage of it.
0: Well, the vibe is incredible coming out of camp, as it always has been, again, in the other 29 cities. But ultimately, if he can get these guys to play defense, which is something they haven't done since Najee and the gang left a few years ago, right? This could be a different team. This could be a totally different team, because it was frustrating watching open baskets last year. Guys, again, not defending. I mean, it was just frustrating.
1: Eric, Jamal Mosley's proven you can win just by having a good defense, right? He had those two, three successive seasons where they were top five or so defense, not last year, but the 3 years before. And all those years, their offense was 20th or worse, right? But yet, if you look, they were always in the playoffs. They were very consistent. They always started the year strong. You know, they were over 500, at least five games over 500 in the first 20-odd games, and they were very good in clutch games. So, again, Mosley's, it seems like his coaching style, his approach, and his ability to reach your players at least nets you that.

0: frown on their faces the last 2 years. And that's my biggest question mark. Can you squeeze enough out of them to be that top 10 defense, which I think they can do that part? I worry about the rebounding, and I worry about their bodies holding up to the grind. You know, we wondered, can Herb Jones play 60 games? They're going to need him. I know Jamal Mosley is going to rely on him, but they're playing more physical. They're going to play more physical than ever before, and I wonder if it hurts some players in this league like Herb who can't take contact. And I'll even throw Trey Murphy into that. So on the one end, I see why Joe Dumars has some faith. But I will say this. From my understanding is we're going to get this year with Jamal Mosley. And if it falls apart before the deadline, we'll see some moves. But if it doesn't work into the season and they don't reach the playoffs, again, we'll see some significant moves. So it sounds like Jamal Mosley has one chance with this group, this current roster.
1: Well, exciting. Can't wait till next week to see him for the first time in preseason. And of course, October the 21st, we're opening up against Indiana at home for the season opener. Thank you for your time each and every week. One more time, tell folks how they can follow you on social media. Check out all your great work.
0: Yeah, thanks, Eric. Yeah, follow me on, guys, over on X. That's my full name, Ollie Cosell.
1: Thanks, Ollie. Have a great weekend, bud. Looking forward to our conversation next week.
0: Thanks, Eric. You have a good one, too.
1: All right, there he goes. Ali Cassell, again, with us each and every week, our Pelicans insider. 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I'm Eric Asher. You're listening to Inside New Orleans right here on 106.7 The Ticket. I want to remind everybody, Ticket Tonight follows this program with Jude Young. Renee Nato of CrestCitySports.com is this guest. We got high school football on The Ticket Tonight. John Curtis versus Rummel, 7:45 pregame, 8 o'clock kick at Joe Yenny, right here on The Ticket with, again, our own Ken Trahan behind the mic. We'll be right back.
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1: All right, thanks to Ali Cassell for joining us on the program. Just a few minutes away from my good friend Chris Gordy, New Orleans' own Chris Gordy of Locked On SEC Podcast, again, doing a great job up in Houston in radio up there as well. Today's program is brought to you by our friends at the Oceana Family Restaurants, Oceana Grill, Mambo's, Old New Orleans Cookery, Bobby Bear's Cajun Cannon Restaurant. Looking for live music on Bourbon Street? You already know about the tips from the Hideout Bar. 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But yes, even more now, you can sit down and have a meal. Lunch and dinner served over at, again, the Tipsy Trump at the Hideout Bar. 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And, of course, Cajun Creole cuisine at its finest. Outstanding steaks, barbecue ribs. They got a burger that'll knock your socks off as well. And of course, over at my friends at Mambo's, again, there's just so many things to do. As you walk in the restaurant, beautiful picture windows that overlook Bourbon Street. If you don't want to get in the craziness, do a little people watching, you can do that. There's a bar as you walk in. To the left, you go all the way to the back of the restaurant. There's an authentic French Quarter courtyard, beautiful by day, spectacular by night. Take the elevator, take the stairwell to the second floor where you have this huge room that has a bar and, of course, plenty of seating, and you walk right onto a Bourbon Street balcony. Right there on the second floor, you can enjoy, again, your cocktails, again, a meal, get together with friends and family, have an event there on the balcony. Again, always great during, our festive times in the French Quarter as well. But, man, go check out the third floor. It is one and only. The one and only, again, Bourbon Street's rooftop bar. You've never seen the sight lines from New Orleans like you can see from our friends over at Mambo's rooftop bar. Take the elevator, take the stairwell, but make sure you make your way up to the third floor and check out, again, that incredible room and then the adjoining rooftop bar that is absolutely outstanding. Have your next event, cocktails. Of course, you can also get together with friends and family. And of course, when you're talking about Mambo's, you're also talking about a place that, again, that always has a lot of stuff going for you. First of all, again, you can enjoy the Cajun Creole Cuisine Passport, which, again, is breakfast at Oceana, lunch at Old New Orleans Cookery, a dinner at Mambo's. You get a $15 voucher for the redeemed at the Tips from the Hideout Bar to get you started there. 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It's called the Passionate Lemonade. 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That's Mambo's, 411 Bourbon Street. Mambo's, the best time off Bourbon. Mambo's, again, make your next New Orleans memory at Mambo's right there on Bourbon Street. All right, join us on our program now is our good friend Chris Gordy, New Orleans own Chris Gordy, Rumble High grad, LSU grad, a guy that, again, I've been telling you for a long time. I did radio with him in here in New Orleans at a previous station. He's been in Houston for a while, just killing it. And if you have not checked out the Locked on SEC podcast, you're not up to date on everything that's happened with the SEC, including your LSU Tigers. Chris does a great job, has outstanding guests on the program. It is a much watch or listen to. And, of course, he joins us every Thursday on the program. Chris, welcome to the show.
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1: Before we get into the SEC this week, because LSU is playing McNeese, your thoughts on the win over A&M last week?
2: Yeah, that was pretty dominant. I was at the game, and I mean, it was kind of what I predicted. I thought we were going to see LSU bounce back. Playing a tough, hard fought game in Oxford, playing Ole Miss. It was Ole Miss's Super Bowl. They treated it that way, and LSU still came back and tied the game, and lost by a touchdown. And so I thought them coming back home, friendly confines of Tiger Stadium, they were going to play much more sound offensively and defensively, and they did that. And so, for anybody who was trying to write off LSU, like I saw some national people after the Ole Miss loss, oh, yeah, this team just ain't got it. Sam Levitt ain't any good. They certainly bounced back in a big way. And a big win for Blake Baker, too, who, as we know, Marcel Reed took advantage of his defense the last 2 years. And so that was that was as big of a butt-whooping as I've seen. And it's funny, the narrative's turned into, well, what's wrong with A&M? A&M must be terrible. No, I mean, it's like, no, the narrative's end with, hey, LSU might be really good. Yeah. But LSU's got to keep going out there and doing it, and I think proving the doubters wrong.
1: They lost really two really key defenders in Saturday. They got Jordan Ross and also Whit Weeks. How do they overcome the loss of those two players?
2: Well, I mean, they're going to have other guys step up, particularly Whit Weeks. I mean, he's the leader of that defense. And so, they're going to have to find other guys to step up. We know that Devon Keyes, the linebacker, I mean, he played a good bit last week. And they're hoping, he's a guy who's played a lot of football, and he's going to line up opposite T.J. Dottery and hopefully be able to fill in there. But, yeah, I mean, you talk about the losses guys you keep losing left and right. It's like, man, can you continue to find that depth and next man up? It just becomes a lot harder, particularly when you consider what LSU's schedule is, a road game at Kentucky that's going to be a lot tougher than we initially thought, a home game against Mississippi State that's going to be a lot tougher than we initially thought, and you still got to play Bama, Texas, and Tennessee. So you got to take it just one game at a time, but I think the good news is the offense seems to be kind of settling in here. The run game is still strong with Dylan Jones and company, but you might have to win some shootouts if the defense isn't as good down the road.
1: Talk about the play of Levitt again after the hamstring injury, staying in the pocket and honestly just dealing again, throwing darts. What are your thoughts about it? Because look, he looked like a different quarterback once he got injured.
2: Yeah, and I mean Lane even joked about it, but I mean it really did. And I said it in the Ole Miss game, he had happy feet. I mean, he was kind of back there and not trusting his vision and, oh, my first read's not there. I got to take off and run. Trust your pocket. Trust your protection. And he had no choice but to do that with the hamstring. He couldn't take off and run. And turns out he can chuck a pretty good ball when he stands in the pocket and delivers. So I thought that was great to see from Levitt. And, there's a reason why he's the fourth leading passer in the SEC right now. I think he's starting to settle in, and he's going to have to stay healthy, and he's going to have to play well down the stretch. Hearing Lane Kiffin talk earlier this week, it sounds like they're probably going to rest a lot of guys this week against McNeese just to kind of avoid any more injuries. And so the question becomes, do you start Levitt, let him play a quarter or a couple of series, and then bench him, or you just say, Sam, take this entire week off and let's start Landon Clark. Of course, because this isn't an SEC game, there's no injury report, so Lane doesn't have to reveal that. So we'll wait to find out Saturday night who gets the ball for LSU. But I'd expect even if Levitt starts, I don't think he's going to play a ton on Saturday night.
1: Yeah. What would you do, Chris? Because if it's me, I'm sitting everybody. I'm playing my backups. I'm getting as much time as they can get. I'm not playing anybody that's going to be critical to the SEC gauntlet that's in front of them.
2: Yeah, I think you kind of want to err on the side of caution. I mean, the biggest problem, you know, is you've got so many big games left to go. I understand the idea of continuity and keeping that chemistry developing. I mean, remember, you know, Sam Levitt's only played in four games for LSU, so it's not like, and he missed the, you know, majority of spring, so he hasn't really had a ton of time to develop chemistry with a lot of these guys. So part of you wants to say, well, let's play him, get his legs under him, lead a touchdown drive or two, feel good about going into Kentucky the week after. But I think the other part of it is, man, from Whit Weeks, Tre'Davious Green, Deshaun Spears, Charles Ross, I mean, you start to look around and go, let's put everybody in bubble tape. Let's get through this game this week with our backups and get ready for Kentucky.
1: Small sample size, but from what you've seen, and again, how with the SEC, who, in your opinion, are the top teams?
2: Yeah, it all depends on what you prefer. Like, if you prefer, like, a team that just looks like the total package, so far it's been Georgia. I mean, they have demolished every opponent they've faced. But granted, they really haven't been tested. Now, you can argue Oklahoma, despite their offensive struggles, their defense was still studly. I mean, I think they were number one last week in, number one scoring defense in the SEC last week. And Georgia put up 41 on them. Now, a couple of those are defensive scores, but still, it's Georgia's been the most impressive. Now, if you prefer to say who's got the best resume, it's Texas. And, you know, their home win over Ohio State and then the road win at Tennessee last week, those are two pretty darn good wins as opposed to anybody else in the conference. So I think you can make a case for them. And then you can make a case for Alabama, has scored 45-plus points in every game so far with their redshirt freshman quarterback, Keelan Russell. And they'll get a big test against Mississippi State this week. And then Florida has been the biggest surprise so far of the SEC with what they've done at John Summerall and company. John Summerall breaking a record. No Florida coach has ever scored more points through their first four games of the season than the Florida Gators this year. If the season ended today, Florida running back Jaden Ball would get my Heisman vote. But certainly they have a tough test at Missouri this week. But I think all four of those teams can make a case. And, you know, I think as the schedule starts to roll along here, we get more into conference play, teams will be more and more tested, but it's still kind of hard to say because you've got, you know, some teams that have played easier schedules than others.
1: Yeah. Games that you're focusing on this week in the SEC.
2: Yeah, it starts with Alabama, Mississippi State on Saturday morning. I mean, Kamario Taylor has been the real deal at quarterback for the Bulldogs and trying to do something they haven't done since 2007, and that's beat Alabama. They got Saban in his first year at Alabama, and they have not beat them since. And, you know, the Dak Prescott years, they came close. They had a couple opportunities that they let squander away. So a big, big opportunity for Mississippi State. And by the way, Kalen DeBoer in year three at Alabama trying to do something he has not done since he's been in Tuscaloosa, and that's start 5-0. 2 years ago, he started 4-0 before he lost to Vanderbilt. So certainly a lot on the line here for both these teams trying to stay undefeated. But man, you got to think if they take a loss here, next week they get Georgia, suddenly the undefeated tide could be on a two-game losing streak very quickly. So an important game for Alabama, but an important game for the folks in Starkville that have something to cheer about now with Mississippi State. So that's the big one. And then, you know, Florida at Missouri. Missouri coming off a tough, close loss at Mississippi State last week. Florida demolishing Ole Miss. Does it get tougher going on the road for Florida? They already had that road win at Auburn where they looked unfazed, but Missouri's a pretty good team top to bottom. I think they're going to find themselves in a dogfight, but certainly Jaden Ball, I mean, 600 rushing yards. I know he's second in the country in rushing behind the kid at Duke, but in my opinion, he's the best running back in the country, hands down. So really good test for John Summerall. And I'll tell you this, Eric, if Summerall Florida win this one, I mean, my goodness, we are talking about literal national championship aspirations in year one for Summerall in the Swamp, which is crazy.
1: Yeah, but, you know, Chris, we knew that he was a heck of a coach, right? I mean, we saw him at Tulane, what he did there. And of course, we knew that, again, if he got in the SEC, he was going to be a success. And he's got everything you need at Florida to be successful, right?
2: He does, but I think you always think it takes a little bit of time to settle in and get your players in there and develop the team that you really want to do a couple recruiting cycles and that sort of
1: sure.
2: thing. But it turns out the cupboard wasn't bare. I mean, Billy Napier mm-hmm. had some really good recruiting classes there, so there's a lot of talent. But, you know, look, the season's going to take its toll. They still have a brutal schedule. They got to play at Texas. They got to play Georgia. They got to play, mm-hmm. you know, Oklahoma, Florida State, Missouri. I mean, they've got a bunch of tests coming up. So
1: sure.
2: Certainly some pitfalls, but I'll just tell you this. If you're an LSU fan, be happy for the first time in a while you don't get Florida on the schedule.
1: I got a chance to see Texas-Tennessee last week. Your thoughts on Texas?
2: Yeah, I think they're good. I just, you know, it's like I said, it's two of the best resume wins, but they haven't looked good doing it. I mean, they needed a fourth quarter rally from Arch Manning and company to come back on Ohio State. And against Texas, look, they should have put their foot on against Tennessee. They should have put their foot in their throat and won that game by a much bigger margin. Instead, they give up a touchdown with 1:22 to go, and then Tennessee gets an onside kick, which actually turned out to be one that shouldn't have been it should have been overturned. The referees admitted, but still, like Tennessee had the ball with a chance to either tie it with a field goal or go ahead with a touchdown, and that just can't happen. And you know, again, you feel good about Texas being where they are. If you're Steve Sarkisian with a bye week this week, and then Red River next week against Oklahoma, which I don't know a soul it's going to take Oklahoma to win that game, but Texas has still got a brutal schedule, man. They still got to play, you know, a bunch of top 15 teams in Florida, Ole Miss, Mississippi State, LSU. And then don't forget the last game of the season at A&M is in College Station. I know it's A&M doesn't look great, but it's a rivalry game. So Texas still has a lot of pitfalls on their schedule. They should be very happy they're undefeated right now.
1: There you go. Thank you for your time each and every week, my friend. Tell the folks how they can follow you on social media, check out all your great work. And, of course, your alma mater will be on our airwaves tonight, taking on John Curtis.
2: I love it. I heard they moved it, the homecoming game, so need Rummel Raiders to show up and show out tonight. But, man, Locked On SEC, wherever you get your podcast, talking all things SEC 5 days a week. And, of course, Aaron Daly, 11:30 Central on the Gulf Coast Sports Entertainment Network.
1: Thank you, my friend. Appreciate you. Check in with you next week, as always.
2: All right. Thanks, Eric.
1: There he goes. Chris Gordy, Locked On SEC Podcast, New Orleans native. Doing a great job in Houston radio. 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

0: right, folks, that's it for me. I want to thank Gary Smith, Ross Jackson, Ali Cassell, Chris Gordy for joining us in the program. Remember, following this program is Ticket Tonight with Jude Young. Renee Nato is his guest. Then we've got John Curtis versus Rommel, 7:45 pregame, 8 o'clock kick from Joe Yenny. 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I'm Eric Asher. 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
2: 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Ticket Tonight is brought to you by Lamarck Ford and Lamarck Lincoln, Bergeron Automotive in Metairie, Lifegate Church in Metairie, by Premier Automotive with locations throughout the New Orleans area, John Curtis Christian School in River Ridge, Francesca by Katie's in Lakeview, Life Resources Ministries, Hooters Restaurant of Metairie, and by the New Orleans Bowl. 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
3: Always a pleasure. I like to start the show saying that because it really is a pleasure to be with you, New Orleanians who love New Orleans and certainly love our local sports. And we tend to have guests, people like myself, Ken Trahan, Eric Asher, who think the same way pretty often. And we start off the program tonight with one who certainly fits in that category. He does a fantastic job with us at CrescentCitySports.com, and he does a little bit of everything, and he certainly knows the game of football, and he knows the local scene as well as anybody, and his name's Renee Nato, and he joins us now here on Ticket Tonight. And Renee, it's always a pleasure to have you on the program, or just to be in your presence, sir.
4: Oh, how you going? But it's always a pleasure to be with you, man. I always share a little time and talk a little sports and try to catch up a little bit. We don't share enough time, I guess, together. So it's good during the football season to get a chance to visit.
3: Yeah, I don't get a chance to enjoy your thoughts. I was talking with Les East about this, about our little row, if you will, in the press box at Caesar Superdome at games. So I miss some of those insights. I might come for a game or two just to remember, because remembrance is something that's going to be big when we talk about Monday night's game against the Falcons, of course, celebrating. Well, you know, it feels like it was just yesterday when you start to think about it a little bit, but 20 years since that game, that return to the Superdome, also on Monday Night Football, also against the Atlanta Falcons. And we start with that because I just wanted to get your thoughts and really feelings about getting to this anniversary and thinking about that special time when I think for most of us, that was the truest signal that there was that this region, certainly this city, was on the comeback trail after disaster.
4: Well, you know, I remember I was at the first Saints-Falcons game in 1967 when the mm-hmm. Saints prevailed 27-24. And, you know, I'm talking to the guys in the locker room this afternoon. Kellen Moore showed a video of Katrina and what it did to the city and how the city bounced back. And, you know, per man, it really had a tremendous impact on a lot of the players I talked to today. I mean, when they answered my question, Jude, their eyes were wide open. So it certainly had a big impact. And, you know, one of the guys I crossed paths with today, Martin Emerson, is from Pensacola, Florida. So he told me he's always been a Saints fan and remember Reggie Bush and Deuce McAllister and all the guys, Tracy Porter and all. And he, you know, but everybody else I talked to, and I talked to a bunch of the guys, Chris Rump, and or just a bunch of the guys, and they all said how much it makes you understand why the team means so much to the city and vice versa. And I mean, there's such a bond there, like there's no other city in the NFL with the bond because of a lot of reasons. But you know, Katrina brought everybody a lot closer, and you know, the Saints is a lifestyle to the people in New Orleans, and has been for generations and stuff, you know, for the last 60 years. And so I've been glad to catch all the Saints games, Saints Falcons games since they started. And I remember most of them, if not all of them. And I know there's been some been lopsided scores, and there's been some nail biters. And I think the game on Monday night is going to be very interesting. And I'll tell you something else about the game that when they made the return in 2006, Jude. As you know, I worked at ESPN for a while and did a lot of games, college football games, and we shared a lot of doing games away from out of town. Talking with the crews that I worked with, who also were on the crews of Monday Night Football for ESPN. And one guy I know very well, Greg Logan, was a producer with a lot of my games, and he was on that game. And he said it was the most emotional game for the ESPN crew that they ever experienced when the Saints came back to the Dome to play the Falcons. And he said it gave you goosebumps. Greg was telling me it gave you goosebumps to see the impact it had on the fans, and to have the fans win, and you know, and the block punt and everything else. So, you know, it's not just New Orleans people. The people around the country know what football means to the city, and know what the Saints mean, and know how passionate football is to the city and city of New Orleans.
3: Yeah, and again, for anybody that was in the Dome that night 20 years ago. It's hard to describe, because to me, I said it on the program last night too, it was more emotional, more overwhelming. You know, you could feel it physically than the Super Bowl win, the NFC Championship before that, any of the great Saints moments, or even the gut-wrenching ones, right? The tough playoff losses. It goes beyond sports, and I think that's when we talk about how sports at its best really is something where the fans link with the team, they bond as one, and it was already a strong bond, I thought, before 2005, before Hurricane Katrina. But after, it just linked the community in a way that you really, nowhere in this country, I think, is there anywhere near the comparison. And I don't know. I don't know. I guess we take it for granted because we're just living it from time to time. But it really is deeper than that. And when you're a local in particular, you really understand it.
4: Well, you know, and for the 6-7 guys that I talked to in the locker room today, most of them, of course, you know, nobody local. And they asking me questions because obviously, yeah, you know, they could figure out I went through that and stuff. And they asking questions that you would think, and no disrespect, but you would expect maybe an elementary school kid would ask with so much attention to detail, like, what was it like with this and what was it like with that? And this is Saints players. And again, with all respect, you know, they were asking with the eyes wide open, like, what was it like when this happened, and you know, what to take to come back, and all this other stuff. And you know, and a lot of these guys lived in all over the country, and they were like glued to the TV when this happened. And it made some of them, as young kids, as you can imagine, being Saints players now, more drawn to New Orleans to become Saints fans. And you know, the guys I talked to today, of course, are Saints players now, but you know, out of the 7 players or so I talked to, 3 or 4 of them said they were Saints fans since they were kids. A lot had to do with the resiliency of the city and what the city and the team went through, and that really, really drew them, that bond as fans.
3: Well, I know fans now are hoping that provides extra motivation against the hated Falcons. Again, on Monday night, so the first injury report of the week coming out today instead of the customary Wednesday for the Sunday games. And when you look at the Saints side of the ledger, you don't like to see as many key defenders as we saw today, Renee. And coming off a game where the defense took a little bit of a beating, you know, we've said a lot about Brandon Staley's unit since he took over last year, and most of it's been good, but against Kirk Cousins' it was a little tough this past week, and now they're going to have to bounce back against an Atlanta team that suddenly gained a lot of confidence with Michael Penix at quarterback and might have to do it shorthanded. What are your thoughts on this first injury report being a little rough looking for New Orleans?
4: Yeah, you know, I didn't see Caden Ellis in the locker room today, and I didn't see Julian Blackman. That was a couple of guys I was looking for. You know, but all the guys I talked to on defense, Chase Young was there, Davin Gotchaw was there. I did not see Vernon Broughton at his locker today, but Cam Jordan was available. Everybody says Brandon Staley's defense allows them a little wiggle room to kind of use a football IQ and make decisions, and that's a heavy trust when a defense coordinator basically tells the player, we giving you a little leeway that you can make this decision. Do I go this way, or do I make a sharper turn and make a sharper route to the ball? It's just things like that. And that trust certainly means a lot to the players that the coaching staff has confidence in these players and the roster overall. And that goes a long way forming a bond. But, you know, Kellen Moore didn't seem to be overly concerned. Carl Grandison was one of the guys. His name popped up on the list, you know, but again, I saw Christian Miller, Christian Boyd, John Ridgeway was there in the locker room today, Tyree Wilson, just a bunch of guys. So a couple of guys might have been getting some attention, but it didn't seem to be anybody on the list who seems imminent that they're going to miss this game. I think there may be a guy or two that may not be 100%, but as you well know, once the season kicks off, no one is 100%.
3: Right, and you referenced Ellis in particular. I know he'd like to play his former team on Monday night in a crucial of that Saints defense amongst those who did not participate. But it really doesn't matter until we get to the third day of the injury report, in this case, Saturday. But still keeping an eye on that. And we already know that Travis Etienne will be out at least four games going on to short-term IR. He was trying to tough it out against the Raiders with a hamstring issue. And we know how that can go, unfortunately. Matters made worse. So that's not ideal. As, you know, something may be lost in the 11-point lead disappearing in the second half as the Saints had bounced back from a tough rushing performance at Baltimore and ran the ball pretty well against the Raiders, and HM was part of that, and now they'll have to deal without their big ticket signing in the offseason for at least a month, Renee. So that makes things a little tougher for a running game that I know has been inconsistent at best, and Kellen Moore and company are really trying to create something they can lean upon to make life easier on Tyler Shough.
4: Well, you know, and that's why Alvin Kamara's name came up in the press conference with Kellen Moore. And the only thing is, I got to point out, and I noticed a negative, but 18 carries for Alvin Kamara. He's only got one carry beyond 10 yards. So he's really not an explosive guy he once was. Kendra Miller looked like he was ready to go. I talked to C.J. Donaldson, who I'm really intrigued with. And I'm not saying he's going to be a 1,000-yard rusher, but C.J. Donaldson has done everything that they've asked him to do as a undrafted rookie. And he reminded me, he feels very confident of his football IQ, and that's the reason why C.J. Donaldson has jumped ahead of a lot of people on the roster and earned a spot as an undrafted free agent. I think Zamir White is a guy that you may see in the stead of A-Chain from the practice squad. So I think they'll call him up. But Alvin Kamara will get a host of carries. But, you know, keep in mind, too, the running game is not where you want it to be, but Tyler Shough is the second leading passer in the NFL, and the Saints are the third best passing attack in the league. So, you know, that goes a long way. Chris Olave, a second leading pass receiver in the NFL, 370 yards receiving, one touchdown. Pro Football Focus, Jude, gives him a 90.2 grade overall and the 90.2 as a receiver. So he's among the top four or five receivers in the NFL. He's only has one drop, and out of the 375 yards Chris Olave has accumulated, 78 yards come after catch. So he's a dangerous receiver, and you know, he's the second best receiver in the league right now, and he's got the attention of everybody. But that will open up some things for Devon Bailey and some of the other receivers that the Saints hope to utilize.
3: And I know when people think about Jordan Tyson, they're guessing what he can do, except for folks like yourself who are able to get your eyes on him in person enough and feel the excitement from the Saints organization about their first round pick in the preseason before these injuries issues again cropped up for him. Just how much can he change this offense that, as far as passing the football goes, is already doing an exceptional job? Just how far can it take Shuck and Olave and elevate everybody who's performed really well, the tight ends and Vaile included?
4: Yeah, you know what? I saw Jordan Tyson in the locker room today, and of course he's not in a uniform, but he was moving around pretty good. He wasn't limping or anything, and of course, you know, he's got some issues with things that he's been injured earlier on, but Kellen Moore was non-committal when he'll be back. It could be next week, non-committal, but, you know, there was no determination. But, yeah, you're right. And the thing is that in the absence of Jordan Tyson, Juwan Johnson and Noah Fant have really, really stepped up and probably the best tight end duo in the league from what they have been able to accomplish, not only from yards, but at the proper time. They both account for a lot of first downs, big-time catches. Noah Fant, 2 touchdown grabs last week. So I think, you know, in the absence of a strong wide receiver core, the tight ends for the Saints have really, really stepped up.
3: Now we shift our attention to LSU, and this is the easiest game left for the Tigers, obviously, against FCS McNeese on Saturday night. And they're going to need it because a schedule that Lane Kiffin was lamenting with the 9-game conference schedule this year, Clemson on top of that, was already looking really tough. But now, when you talk about the emergence of Kentucky and Mississippi State and even Auburn looking better than expected, I tell you what, Tigers really need this break because that bye's not coming for another month or so. And quite honestly, they haven't had the good side of fortune when it comes to the injury issue at this point. What are your thoughts on how they stand there with a team that Kiffin has been saying for a while he had concerns about the overall depth in year one of his program?
4: Well, you've lost some guys on defense that really took a step. You know, I mean, Deshaun Spears, Whit Weeks, are two guys that they really counted on very heavily. T.J. Dottery right now is the leading tackler. Whit Weeks is right behind him. T.J. Dottery with 24 stops. Whit Weeks with 23. Prince Well, Umanimelian, has 7 sacks. He is really relentless off the edge. And I tell you, there's another guy who's having a big season is Ty Benefield, who I always liked a lot. He's got 19 stops. He's the 4th leading tackler on the LSU squad. So he's got a couple of passes defended. You know, you got guys who stepped up who you never thought would be as good as they are. Deuce Gerrels, 4 sacks as a true freshman. And you know, the thing is that I've said this before, probably on your show, Jude. Deuce Gerrels is the 4th all-time true freshman defensive tackle to start the opening game. Booger McFarland was the last one to do it back in his time. And then back in when I was there, Steve Cassidy in 1972 and A.J. Dewey in 1973. Those 4 are the only defensive tackles, true freshmen, who started the opening game of the season. And Deuce Gerrels has really certainly justified his start. You know, he's been reckless, beating double teams. And again, 4 sacks on the season. And Devon Keyes is going to step up in a big way and try to fill that role at Whit Weeks. But you remember, Devon Keyes was the 2nd leading tackler in the SEC behind only T.J. Dottery last year. So Devon Keyes has got skins on the wall, and I think he's quite capable of filling that role. He may not have the leadership skills overall like Whit Weeks has, but he's got a lot of experience. And guys are stepping up, and you can't replace a starter sometimes with a backup. There's a drop-off somewhere. But guys are stepping up and really performing sometimes, and guys that you least expect. You know, I did a story yesterday that I sent to you and Hall and Barry, and will this game last week be his coming out party? And this will be an opportunity against McNeese. And that's one reason why I ran the story on Harlan, because this may be a game that maybe Harlan Berry has to bust out over a 100-yard game, a couple of touchdowns, really give a lot of confidence to him, because he has not really, really performed in all areas. And, Lane Kiffin did point out that to be a running back in this offense, you got to be a pass blocker and be a good receiver. And I think that You know, Harlan Berry playing in a single-A school did not get a chance to do a lot of things. He was a good ball carrier, but didn't have to focus on a pass blocker or maybe as a receiver a whole lot. So it's been a learning curve for him, but he did have a good showing last week, and I don't think he's going to unseat Dylan Jones, but I think Harlan Berry with another good performance could certainly solidify himself in a pecking order and maybe even jump over Stacy Gage as the second back in the pecking order.
3: Well, it seems like that's what Kiffin and company would like to see out of Berry, add a little explosiveness there. You mentioned Jones. He's going to be running back number one all season long as he stays healthy. But you have concerns about that. You're already without Tre'Davious Green for who knows how long. You saw Winnie Watkins get knocked around a little bit against A&M, even in an impressive victory. And you say to yourself, this McNeese game is really an audition, isn't it, for a bunch of guys, including Berry. And I think particularly on the offensive side of the ball, and we can even lump into that the most significant playing time we're going to see, hopefully all season, because you want a healthy Sam Levitt who's banged up. But from Landon Clark, who has a lot of folks excited, the fans, the little bit they've seen, they've liked.
4: But, you know, I'm going to tell you something. This is my opinion. But I think maybe not the worst thing that Lane Kiffin could do, and he's I'm sure he's given us a lot of consideration. You don't want to sit the starters completely and start a Landon Clark from the opening snap. If Sam Levitt is capable of playing, he may not be able to play his kind of game, but if he's capable, you play Dylan Jones and Sam Levitt for maybe a quarter or a couple of series or stuff like that. You try to keep that continuity because you do have some big games coming up against the Alabamas, Kentuckys, Mississippi States, Texases, schools like that, and you need to keep that continuity. And they still haven't had all the everything ironed out on the offensive side. They still can improve in a lot of areas. So, and to get that chemistry in game time situations between Sam Levitt and the receiver. So I would not like to see the starters sit from the opening snap. I'd like to see them play a little bit, a couple of snaps, a couple of series, maybe a quarter, and then let the guys play who you want to see play that you may see down the road if an injury occurs or whatever it may be, that they won't be blinded by the light, so to speak, and be coming in against Alabama or Texas or something like that. Same thing on the defensive side. You still got guys who are trying to work out the kinks a little bit. You got those freshmen, Deuce Charles, Richard Anderson, Lamar Brown. Those guys still need reps to get better, to improve. And I think a game like this may be a key opportunity to maybe flex their muscles a little bit. But I don't think you sit everybody. I think you have to play the starters a certain amount, and that's going to be the decision of Lane Kiffin to decide exactly how much. I know he's very frazzled right now with the injury situation. He don't want to push his luck too much. But I think the worst thing he could do is sit all the starters.
3: Yeah, you want to keep this going with guys like Jackson Harris. He's the big play target you got out of the portal from Hawaii and showed it against the Aggies. You want to see if others can step up. We saw a little bit of chemistry developing earlier in September with Eugene Wilson and Levitt. You'd like to see maybe some of that play out and him gain some confidence as well, because you're going to need those weapons, especially when you're without Tre'Davious Green. But one last thing about LSU, and it was the biggest question, I think, based on how poorly that unit played last year, and that is the offensive line. Lane Kiffin teams run the ball. They've run the ball pretty well, obviously, so far. Your thoughts on the O-line, William Satterwhite getting a chance to compete and maybe usurp fully Bo Bordelon at left guard, and how they've developed so far through four games?
4: You know, I think they've developed pretty well. And Weston Davis has not had a great season so far. He's had some ups and downs. You do have Sean Tompkins from Baylor. Kid Fillon there, obviously, Jordan Seaton is the best offensive lineman you got. And Braylon Moore is certainly the captain of that offensive front. But, you know, Alio Ba is a guy who has been, he's had some good games. And I think that you'll see some rotation there from Satterwhite. I think you'll see Jaquan Sprinkle come in and play a little bit. Again, Sean Tompkins, I think, is going to play a little bit too. So you'll see some guys come in, especially this week. Bryson Martinez, a true freshman, is a guy that they had some reps. But Devin Harper is another guy that is capable of playing tackle or guard and I think they're going to utilize his skills a little bit. But that's another place. Offensive line, you want to play your starters, continue to develop that chemistry, because it is so different when you have five starters and you lose one and you plug somebody in. It's a little different chemistry, and you need to work and have everybody. It's like a dance team. Everybody has to step in the right way and have the same kind of steps and the same feeling for one another. So you want to keep that offensive line together as much as possible and build that continuity and that camaraderie.
3: And before I let you go, with Tulane, clearly 2-2, but not the kind of 2-2 that fans were hoping to see from Will Hall's first season in charge, and now conference play after the bye lurks. Just your general opinion on, did at least things work out maybe the way they needed to from the quarterback position? Because you said before the season, expect to see four quarterbacks play. We've seen four quarterbacks play, but I think we both were sort of leaning towards, but in the end, true freshman Trace Johnson has to be the guy, and he stepped up in the fourth quarter against Southern Miss, and maybe the best option moving forward here for Tulane, do you think?
4: Yeah, well, you know, you got a good memory. And yeah, I could have told you in the spring, and I've been wrong at times, but I could just tell you that I probably said on the show that they're going to play four quarterbacks, and Trace Johnson is going to get going to get some time, but we don't know when that's going to be. It's going to be the determination of the coaching staff, and they figure either the determination that he has to come in and help or he's ready. And I don't know, somewhere in between there. But he did step up, and we'll see if the next game against Army is when he gets to start. I think, personally, he is going to start against Army. They have 2 weeks to prepare him. And if he doesn't start the game because of Samanza, I think Trace Johnson is going to start. That Trace Johnson will be in there very quickly. I just think you'll see two quarterbacks against West Point, only because Samanza does have some starting experience, and they may not throw him into a situation where he's got to start the game from the opening snap. But you can bet Trace Johnson is going to see a lot of time next week, and I continue that he can improve. And because of his background with his dad and Carson Palmer, who was his high school coach, he's got great DNA and great potential.
3: Yeah, and the only thing you hope is not only if you put him into the fire on the road for his first start, but it's really the fact that Army plays keep away. You might not get that many chances on offense to get the job done, so you don't know if you want that pressure on, but I agree with you. I would think at this point we shouldn't be surprised if he takes the first snap up in West Point. Rene Nato, as always, a font of information, my friend, and we certainly appreciate you joining us here on the program and filling us in on all that you're able to see and tell folks about what you might be working on, if there's anything in the hopper, so to speak, for Crescent City Sports.
4: Well, you know, since I was in the Saints locker room today, I got to have something coming out on the Saints player. And also, we spent, Leslie and I were over at the

0: and that you're playing hard, that's what you need to do. Just play the game one way. You hit a ball in the gap, run. Boom, coming in hot.
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1: If we have our count right, there are now 43 high school football games going on late afternoon and this evening around the state. Now, before the concerns about the weather, and it's really around South Louisiana, mostly Southeast Louisiana, but before that, I believe there were 19 or 20, if I'm not mistaken. So a lot of teams trying to avoid the rough weather. And part of the reason why we were able to have Rummel and John Curtis not only move nights from Saturday night, but move stadiums from Tad Gormley over to Joe Yenny to make it possible to play this evening was because Riverdale, Warren Easton were accommodating. They had the solo Joe Yenny game this evening, and they agreed to move up kickoff a couple of hours to squeeze the Raiders and the Patriots in, and it was all Warren Easton. That game's already final. 43-0 for Easton, who went through it with non-district play, 0-4, and played at some tough people out of the city, included there last week, Zachary, for example, just one of them. And they gained some confidence with the way they played in that game, I think, because they scored all 43 of these points in the first half. It's a Riverdale team that wasn't able to build on their momentum of last season that included a playoff berth.

0: And sorry about that, I hit the wrong button. But anyway, as I was saying, a bit of a challenge for Riverdale and company to deal with Easton because, hey, they were 0 for the last 2 years in District 9-5A and a chance in the Jefferson Parish League to maybe make some hay and build up some confidence under Jerry Phillips. And today was a start in that direction. Some other games of note tonight. St. Augustine will be at Chalmette. That was supposed to be Friday as well. We talked about Rummel and Curtis. And finally, there's some games of note tomorrow night that we're going to be covering as part of Ken Trahan's original Louisiana Prep Football Report. So no problems there. Still over 100 games in the state, some good ones in the city, including the rivalry, Holy Cross and Jesuit from Tad Gormley. Kickoff for that one will be 7:15, and the game will air on Crescent City Sports as well as the Gulf Coast Sports and Entertainment Network live. Ken Berthelot, Wade Kaiser bringing you the call of all the action there. And both teams 0-1 in district. Holy Cross got blanked in Algiers against Carr last week, and Jesuit, well, very close one against Brother Martin. But they were playing from behind throughout that game, and the Blue Jays were undefeated before the matchup, and they'll try to win the rivalry. Again, we're thrilled at Crescent City Sports to be able to bring that to you. Speaking of Brother Martin, they're going to be playing Edna Carr, but they're going to be playing them a little ways away. Another part of the big stadium crunch this year with the artist formerly known as Zephyr Field. Don't know what it's going to be called when it's done with the renovations, but it being unavailable has made things tough. That means this week, Brother Martin is playing at Southeastern's Strawberry Stadium in Hammond. And then next week, they've got to play at 3:30 against Rummel on a Friday. 3:30 Friday game between those two teams. Depending on the results this weekend, it's going to be big no matter what, and important for both, and a great matchup every year. But it kind of stinks that that's the situation we're in. But again, next year will be a lot better. But I do also find it interesting that having talked to a couple of Catholic League coaches, it's going to be real competition for those dates. And I haven't heard how they're going to suss that out yet as to who's going to get to play at Old Zephyr Field, because I'm sure it's going to be a fantastic facility and essentially brand new. And again, there's challenges as far as City Park, and the tradition of Tad Gormley doesn't make up to some of the lack of amenities and the needs for improvements that have to go on over there. So again, that's for next year. For this year, though, those are two of the good matchups coming up that we'll have covered on the original and on the countdown show. Les East and I, as always, during the regular season at Francesca. And this week it'll be John Curtis night. We still get to keep JT Curtis. They move their game, but from Saturday to Thursday. So everything's okay. And that means we get to talk to the legend who's won more games on the field as a coach than anybody in Louisiana or the United States, for that matter, in high school football. And we'll get his thoughts on everything that happens tonight. Again, listen to the call of all the action from Yenny, as it will be John Curtis and Archbishop Rummel. Fantastic quarterbacks in all of these Catholic League-related games at this point in District 9-5A. London Paget, second year as a starter, only a junior now, exceptional for the Patriots. And Colton Nussmeier, of course, joining in August, but already getting his sea legs, if you will, and playing really well with a Raider team that has enough weapons to allow him to show his stuff. Fascinated to see how this works out. Putting 32 points up on John Curtis was pretty good, okay? I mean, I should say John Curtis against St. Augustine, that's really good. But, you know, this Rummel defense, they better? How's this going to match up for them? And it's going to be a bit of a challenge for Curtis agreeing to move the game up because of the weather that I can hear in the background here where I'm broadcasting, rumbling, and supposed to get worse through the weekend. It's interesting to be able to say we're going to be all right if we're John Curtis. If any coach and his staff can do it, it's JT Curtis and company. But going from playing on that Saturday afternoon against the Purple Knights and having to bounce back and now play these Rummel Raiders on Thursday night, if Curtis can win the game, that will make it a little bit more impressive. 504-438-1067 is the number, taking you to 7 o'clock tonight. And when we come back, we'll give you some thoughts on what we think's going to happen a little bit ahead of time. We need some more injury information, but Saints and Falcons, how is that going to go in the 20th anniversary game? I've already talked about what that night was like, the return to the Dome. But today is about establishing this era of Saints football and handling your arch rival and bouncing back from a tough loss and making the Dome a formidable home again. We'll discuss. 504-438-1067, the number. This is Ticket Tonight on 106.7 The Ticket.
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1: We do have a caller to get to, and I will in a second, so I will keep my thoughts brief just to be sure about Saints and Falcons. And let me tell you this. Atlanta's a team that I think is actually drafted pretty well, and perhaps the overall picture for Terry Fontenot might actually be vindicated over time. There's still a lot of question marks there. We don't know what they're going to be this season. And if it is going to be Michael Penix's show, they weren't excited about it or they wouldn't have brought in Tua. But Kevin Stefanski, veteran coach who may not be a great head coach, wasn't with the Browns, but he can get something out of an offense if you give him a competent quarterback, we think. And we saw that against what I think is going to be a Packers team that'll continue to struggle. We'll see. But still, short week, Thursday night, they were great. It's going to be tough. Talent-wise, Saints don't go out there with any more talent. And Saints have to do a better job over four quarters of keeping the pressure off of Tyler Shuck. I think you can run on this Atlanta team and you can find balance. Can Alvin Kamara, who hasn't been efficient, do that? Or is it somebody else, like we talked about with Rene Nado a little earlier? Just to have a little bit of that balance? Because it was working for the Saints to the tune of four touchdowns and an 11-point lead late in the third quarter against the Raiders. In the end, you should be at home, prime time, extra motion of the game. It's Tyler Shuck versus Michael Penix. You got to win that game if some of these banged up defenders are ready to go by Monday. You need the Caden Ellis's, the Carl Grandersons, Julian Blackmans of the world to be ready to roll. And if they are, you should be able to do business on an Atlanta team. That, again, they have to prove it, right? They're coming in with confidence. You can knock them right back down a peg, but it's never easy against those guys. Bijan Robinson is fantastic. Saints have to contain him. They've focused the last couple weeks on containing the run, but I think Bijan is in that class with Jahmyr Gibbs, who torched New Orleans in week one. If Bijan goes off, then that means Drake London, even a Kyle Pitts, who hasn't seen the ball much so far this season as a playmaking tight end, all those guys become issues. And we've seen the Saints struggle a bit stopping good tight ends early this season. So I don't know. I think it's one of those Deep South thrillers, right, in this rivalry. Coin toss type of game. Hope that Shuck and company have the ball last. Got to go to the phone lines now. Tim in Baton Rouge with us. Tim, what's going on?
2: Hello, how you doing?
1: Doing good, man. What's on your mind?
2: Yeah, who's Tulane playing this week?
1: They are playing by. And I guarantee you the Green Wave will not lose against bye, as in they're off this week. And starting to prepare for next week's conference opener at Army, a game you can hear right here on the ticket with an 11 a.m. kickoff. Thank you for allowing me to make that promo, Tim.
2: Yeah, okay. I didn't know there was
1: getting their rest after their four non-conference games. Yep.
2: Well, yeah, it's just a third string at LSU and Tulane don't even play no more. I know they're not going to play every year, but I understand they play McNeese. They don't even play, like, LSU play Louisiana Tech once in a while, and Louisiana Lafayette and Louisiana Monroe, but they don't play Tulane at all.
1: Well, they finally have put the Green Wave on the schedule for 2030, so it's coming, getting Tulane into the rotation. But again, think about this with LSU now moving forward. They've got Tulane in for a matchup. But 9 conference games out of 12 in the regular season. Then one extra against a Power 4 opponent is mandated for the Tigers. So Tulane is not in that category. That only leaves 2 games left. And if you've heard Lane Kiffin talking about how difficult the SEC is and how deep, and this year's schedule is proving him right, just looking at the teams he's yet to play and already having to face Ole Miss on the road, they're going to look for a McNeese-type game for sure, and try to finagle this as much as possible for comfort. because you got to have these weeks where you get a breather and can play some younger people, some inexperienced guys, and give them reps. This is coming at a good time because then you're talking Kentucky, Mississippi State, Auburn, before that bye finally arrives. And, hey, that's out of respect now for what Tulane has been lately and what a lot of folks think they'll still continue to be, still up in the air with Will Hall. So that's the reason why. I mean, to put it bluntly, let's be honest, the Raging Cajuns, La Tech, they're not as dangerous amongst the FBS folks, typically, than what Tulane's been lately. Lately. Still, it's good to see them getting back together and playing for the Tiger Rag, but you're not going to see it very frequently, Tim, because quite simply, for LSU and their situation with how they have to schedule, what's already mandated upon them, it can't happen. And, I mean, the solution is, can Tulane do well enough and stay on the radar if there is any conference expansion to get into a Power Four? Because then that can change things. That maybe changes the conversation entirely. But that's not going to happen in the near or intermediate term, I don't think. 2030, by the way, an interesting year because that is targeted with the ACC's contract as maybe more of a potential year where some change can happen there. But if something akin to this Protect College Sports Act that's gotten through the Senate and is going to the House, and I don't know if it looks very good for the House, at least on the surface, to be able to send that thing to the White House for signing. But if something like that bill is signed, and that includes the idea that these conferences can expand to 20 teams, but what's the incentive at that point? You know, when it was no rules, wild, wild west, everybody consolidating to be sure and getting the biggest brands together, the Big Ten and the SEC poaching so that they can get the biggest TV contracts. That all made sense at that time. But why would the SEC or Big Ten want anybody else? And if they don't, what does that leave for the hopefuls, particularly in the ACC, like Clemson and Florida State, who are struggling to win games in the league they're in, to have any hope of joining the Big Two? I just don't see it right now, but we know what we've seen in college sports just the last 5 years. Things could and can, maybe will, change quickly, and that could change things for Tulane. We shall see. Thanks for the call, Tim, as we go to our final break. And we remind you, we're just finishing up Ticket tonight, but we're not done with live programming tonight because at 7:45 pregame from Joe Yenny in Metairie, Archbishop Rumble, John Curtis, kickoff at 8 o'clock. Tune in here for your home for prep sports and a whole lot more in the greater New Orleans area. 106.7, The Ticket.
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1: We got a couple calls late and after the fact about how much folks enjoyed Rene Nado. 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Like, there was a great interview yesterday on All Access with Ken and Mike Tirico. He called that game 20 years ago. Saints Falcons, the return. You remember? Great interview. Check that out and more. And we thank Rudy Dixon for his great work with that. And we're excited about Rummel Curtis football tonight, just 45 minutes away. Enjoy your Thursday night with The Ticket and two of the best prep football programs in the state matching up in a huge district game. Again, 7:45 pregame from Metairie. Thanks for tuning in. Bye, y'all.
0: 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Ticket Tonight was also presented by the All-State Sugar Bowl, representing the best of amateur athletics. Ticket Tonight was also brought to you by Lamarck Ford and Lamarck Lincoln, Bergeron Automotive in Metairie, Lifegate Church in Metairie, by Premier Automotive with locations throughout the New Orleans area, John Curtis Christian School in River Ridge, Francesca by Katie's in Lakeview, Life Resources Ministries, Hooters Restaurant of Metairie, and by the New Orleans Bowl. 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
4: MLB's postseason continues with an elimination game. That's right. It's a Game 3 NL wildcard series between the Phillies and the Braves. That's going to start right now from Atlanta. The winner moves on to the NLDS to face the Dodgers on Saturday, and the loser goes home. It's also Week 4 of the NFL. It's going to kick off with Thursday Night Football between the Steelers and the Browns. That's at 8:15 p.m. Eastern time. The Steelers are going to have cornerback Jalen Ramsey. He's been questionable with a wrist injury. He is active for tonight's game. For Week 4, for the Eagles, they are likely to be without wide receiver Devontae Smith as they take on the Rams. L.A. is expected to have wide receiver Puka Nacua back. Smith has been dealing with a hamstring injury. Texans wide receiver Nico Collins was limited in practice as he tries to return from his hamstring injury. New Cowboys cornerback Joey Porter Jr. practiced today with his new team. He has a chance to face the Texans on Sunday. I'm Ansi Bolaños.
5: One guy is happily divorced. One guy is happily married. One guy gets called daddy by his three beautiful daughters. Aww. One guy gets called daddy after a credit card approval. One guy won a state high school basketball championship. One guy only covered a state high school basketball championship. One guy's been inducted into three halls of fame. One guy has only mocked a hall. Does this seem weird to anybody else?
6: Hey, I heard that.
5: Can this sports writer and this sports fan share a radio show without driving each other crazy? Now,